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2: And now the weather forecast for Sudbury. Mainly cloudy conditions with fog set to roll in early in the morning, a low of 13. For Monday, cloudy with a 60% chance of showers and a risk of thunderstorms in the afternoon, a high of 22. In Thunder Bay, a chance of showers and thunderstorms overnight, up to 10 millimeters in the forecast, and a low of 15. More wet weather for tomorrow, showers ending early in the afternoon, another 10 millimeters expected. Temperatures climbing to 23, but feeling more like 32 with the Humidex.
3: As I say these words, the aircraft carrier USS Abraham Lincoln is heading home. After an extended deployment, they put it in the news. I'm guessing you might have seen some of the coverage. Their time at sea was extended to over 9 months, taking a toll on the crew. There were reported food shortages, resupply issues, exhaustion that comes from months at sea with no break at all. Stars and Stripes and Navy Times reported sailors attempting to jump overboard, though other journalists were unable to get that confirmed. What is life on this kind of Navy ship like during this kind of deployment? Well, years ago, we did an episode of our show on an aircraft carrier during a war in the same waters the Lincoln was in, the Arabian Sea. This was just a few months after September 11th. We were on the USS Stennis. They were dropping bombs in Afghanistan in the early stages of that war. And on that show, you really get a sense of the drudgery of so many of the jobs and also just how dangerous some of the jobs are. It is a very vivid picture. And so today, with the crew of the Lincoln in mind, we thought we would play you that hour. It is, I have to say, a surprisingly entertaining episode. We saw many things that surprised us, starting with the interview that kicked off the hour. Let's just jump in.
4: My name is Crevon Scott. Just filling up the vending machines.
5: Is that your full-time job?
4: Yes.
5: It's your full-time job?
4: Yeah. Filling up vending machines all day. For 12 hours.
3: A few weeks ago, This American Life producers Alex Bloomberg, Wendy Doerr, and I flew halfway around the world to spend some time on the USS John C. Stennis. The Stennis is one of two aircraft carriers that are launching jet fighters to support the ground troops in Afghanistan. Alex is the one who talked to Crevon Scott.
5: What are the big sellers?
4: Like, right now it's Snickers and Starburst. Snickers goes real fast.
5: What's the least favorite candy on board?
4: Bonkers, the fruit chews. We got boxes of those and still have them. Sometimes if we don't have anything else, we'll just put it all rolls of Bonkers and they'll still stay in here.
5: Some people hate Bonkers. Yeah. There's just nobody likes Bonkers.
4: We still got them, but we've been ordering a whole lot of new stuff, so I've been trying to keep like a whole variety of things in here. Like Crunchy Munch, we just got the Crunchy Munch, and the Cheez-Its we normally didn't have in here.
5: Cheez-Its?
4: Yeah, the Cheez-Its, the different kind of Cheez-Its.
3: Our enemies, needless to say, are not supplied with Crunchy Munch. Yes, we're at war, and yes, that means thousands of Americans are in Kandahar and Kabul and other very dangerous places doing very dangerous things. But for every person on the front lines, there are dozens backing them up, with equipment, logistical support, and Cheez-Its. This aircraft carrier has only 50 or 60 pilots on board who actually drop bombs, who actually take part in combat. Everyone else is here, over 5,000 people, to get them in the air. Back home, over the last few months, we've heard about the pilots, we've heard about the people doing more heroic work. But everybody else on this ship is also at war, is also far from home, is also sacrificing something to be here. And we wanted to hear their stories too. It's one thing to turn your life upside down to go shoot bullets at bad guys. It's another to give up everything to go fill candy machines 12 hours a day. In the months since the USS Stennis embarked for the Arabian Sea, Crevon has only gone outside twice. If you picture for a moment what an aircraft carrier looks like, the deck of the ship, that big flat deck, is where jets take off and land. So you can't just walk around up there. She sees daylight maybe once a day. She's 20 years old. It's her first time away from home.
4: You know, the hardest part is just missing home, the homesick. If I can get over that, then I'll be all right. And when I first got here, I was like really bad. I cried every day and stuff like that. But it's like my parents are really helpful. They email me every day. So

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1: name, it's like I'm Emil Niazi in for Elamine Abdel-Mahmoud. This viral cover

0: Good morning. I'm Marcus Schwabe. This is Morning North. And a happy Monday morning to you. Last day of August. First day for me back after a bit of a vacation. Good to be back to a foggy morning in Sudbury, North Bay, New Liskeard. We'll get to the weather forecast in just a moment. And then it's back to school shopping. School starts next week for most kids in the north, and that shopping season is in full swing. We're going to learn from a retail expert about why it's not always easy to buy Canadian school supplies. We'll have that story in just a couple minutes. First, Kate Rutherford is here from our Sudbury newsroom with our Northern News headlines. Morning, Kate.
1: Good morning, Marcus. Coming up in the news, a new

0: North Bay up through Temiskaming Shores. A fog advisory also in effect. Dense fog just for this morning. And it will be cloudy once the fog burns off for most areas. Just the chance of a shower at some point today. For Sudbury later today, chance of a shower. Looks like Wawa, Chaplow, and Golgama will likely see some rain at some point today. Temperatures will be in the low 20s, 20 to 23, except for Timmins, Cochrane, Kapuskasing, and Hearst. A little warmer there and a bit of sunshine in the forecast for today. Highs up to 25 degrees for Timmins. The far north of James Bay coast also expecting a mix of sun and cloud. Highs around 20 degrees today. But showers are in the forecast overnight tonight. Temperatures will drop to the teens. And then for tomorrow, those morning showers will continue. But then some clearing from the west. Should be warmer as well with highs from 22 to 28 degrees. The James Bay coast also expecting a few showers with highs from 18 to 21. Just going around the north this morning, Wawa 12 degrees, Chaplow with some fog at 13, Sault Ste. Marie mist 18 degrees. Our hot spot is Gore Bay, cloudy on Manitoulin Island just below 20. It's 19 degrees in Gore Bay. North Bay is mainly clear at 15, Earlton cloudy and 10. Kirkland Lake is the cool spot at 6. Timmins, Hearst both at 8, Kapuskasing 7. Attawapiskat with cloud, 11 degrees. Down in Toronto, some rain this morning. It is 19 degrees there. Here in Sudbury, fog. The temperature is 14, and the forecast high for Sudbury today is 22 degrees. Tomorrow, supposed to get up to 26 degrees. And it is now 13 past 6. It is still August, last day of the month, and, you know, nothing ruins the summer vibe faster than ads like this.
1: First day of school, you're going to be late.
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4: 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That was easy.
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0: Back to school shopping. It happens every year. In fact, it starts at the beginning of August in many cases. But things are a little different this summer, with more Canadians trying to avoid buying American products. Now, it's not easy to buy Canadian for things like pencils and calculators. To talk about this, we've reached Doug Stevens. He's a retail expert and author of several books, including The Future of Competitive Advantage. He joins us now from Ancaster, Ontario. Good morning.
5: Good morning, Marcus.
0: So how challenging is it to buy Canadian when it comes to back to school shopping?
5: It is a challenge, and I would argue that it's as much of a challenge, frankly, if you're on the other side of the border, if you were trying to buy U.S. products. So many of the products today in this market, in terms of some of the commodity items in this market, are manufactured in Asia. But with that said, there are opportunities to buy Canadian. It just requires a little bit of extra research on the part of shoppers.
0: So how can you tell if something is made in Canada? I suppose this the little label that says made in Canada.
5: You would hope so, wouldn't you? But unfortunately, it's not that simple. I feel sort of like, was it Yogi Berra that said this feels like deja vu all over again, that we're having to refresh ourselves on what these labels mean. I'll break it down fairly simply. What you're looking for is a label that says product of Canada. That means that the product was 98% manufactured using Canadian labor, Canadian resources. That is about as Canadian as you can get. Then the next drop down from that is made in Canada, which suggests that at least 51% of what went into the product was Canadian. And then from there, it sort of gets a little blurrier. You get designed in Canada, where the product may be designed by a Canadian company, but manufactured elsewhere. You have Canadian retailers that are selling foreign products. You know, Canadian Tire, for example, would be an example of a retailer that you're going to find a lot of Asian back-to-school products. U.S. retailers also, who maintain Canadian jobs, who employ a lot of Canadians. So it's not as simple as just sort of saying, I'm going to buy Canadian. It really may be a judgment call on the part of the shopper.
0: Are retailers quick enough to promote the Canadian aspect of what they're offering just because of the trade war with the U.S. right now?
5: Well, I think astute retailers certainly are going to be tapping into the sentiment, this buy Canadian sentiment, which, as we learn just from seeing, Loblaws taking Canadian labeling off the shelf and then quickly reverting back to putting it on the shelf when they saw the consumer backlash,

0: Other retailers are going to be looking at that and understanding that there's some very strong sentiment around this. And it is possible, you know, I mentioned at the beginning that it is possible to buy Canadian products. A good example, Hillroy Binders, a name that most of us would recognize. Blue Line Planners, another Canadian company. Mabel's Labels, and I think that's an Ontario company. So they're out there. You just might have to research them. And I've got a little bit of a tip for listeners. Here are two websites that can help you cut through some of the noise and find these Canadian companies. One is called Shoppa, Shoppa.ca. This was put together by a Buy Canadian group. And the other is MadeInCA.ca. And these will point you toward Canadian alternatives in just about every category of goods, not just back to school.
1: Well, clothes is a big purchase for a lot of families for back to school. Kids want to have their new outfit ready for next week. What are their options when it comes to clothes made in Canada?
0: Yeah, good question. And like school supplies, we find today that a lot of our apparel is being made in Asia as well, places like Vietnam, Bangladesh, China, for example. So in this case, if you can't, you know, buy Canadian proper, if you can't buy garments that are literally made in Canada, your next best alternative is to shop with Canadian retailers. Some examples might be Lululemon or Aritzia, or on the discount side, a brand like Giant Tiger. And, you know, one thing in the intro was the shop on Amazon advertisement. And it's worth recognizing that Canada spends about $19 billion a year on Amazon. And so if you think of this not as an all or nothing thing, but you just think about diverting some of your buying behavior, if Canadians only diverted 20% of their Amazon purchases to a Canadian retailer, that's $4 billion in spending power that could really help the effort. So we can think of it that way too. You know, what do I do habitually that I might be able to just think twice about?
1: Everyone's worried about how much things are going to cost these days. And I can you buy Canadian and still save a buck or two? Like, if you're on a tight budget, what advice would you have for folks?
0: Yeah, I would say first and foremost, and this is something that I learned just in looking at this story, start early. The back to school rush actually starts in June, which is very counterintuitive.
1: But when they're still in school.
0: Yeah, exactly. Yeah, everything is moved up, it seems. Halloween comes earlier, the holiday season comes earlier. So yeah, start in June. With back to school shopping, but frankly, you can shop online and cherry pick deals all year long. So don't just look at it as back to school. Think about the things that you're going to need and start shopping for them all year long. The other advice is too, the resale market is super hot right now. And it's growing very, very quickly. And you may be able to find a lot of really great products at places like Goodwill and Salvation Army, who have really, you know, embraced this retail market. And it's not just apparel. You might find school supplies as well, binders, notepads, and that sort of thing. So, check out the resale market for sure. And then, you know, I think you just have to sort of, in some cases, say, look, I may be paying 20% more for this product, but is it worth it to me as a Canadian to leave those dollars in Canada?
1: All right, Doug, appreciate you joining us today. Thanks for your time.
0: It's always a pleasure, Marcus. Thanks.
1: That's Doug Stevens, retail expert, author of several books, including The Future of Competitive Advantage, A Business Plan to Save Your Customers, Your Company, and Democracy. And we reached him in Ancaster, Ontario, this morning. 20 past 6, we'll have sports for you in just a few minutes. First, some Canadian music from cover band Dwayne Gretzky announced their next album called Dwayne's World. It'll feature 20 live tracks. Here's a new single. Dwayne Gretzky covers the New Radicals with You Get What You Give.

0: Wayne Gretzky, you get what you give. 26 past 6 now on Morning North, and we've got sports for you next from the CBC's Paul McGowan. Morning, Paul.
1: Good morning, Marcus.
0: Those Blue Jays had a great weekend, didn't they?
1: They did. What a turnaround. From 3.5 games out in the wild card standings on Friday, they entered today just a game and a half out. And if you looked at the pitching matchup yesterday, it felt unlikely that they would earn that sweep over Seattle. The very good Logan Gilbert throwing for the Mariners, the often injured and kind of erratic Max Scherzer throwing for Toronto. But Scherzer delivered a vintage performance yesterday, going 7 innings and striking out 10. Manager John Schneider admitted that he didn't really see it coming.
2: It was like kind of hopping in a time machine a little bit, to be honest with you. You know, you don't really see that from a 42-year-old. I started thinking that way kind of in the fourth, you know, and then you're like, okay, maybe this is just one of those days where he really has it, and he really did.
1: With those 10 strikeouts yesterday, Scherzer moves into ninth all-time on the Major League strikeout leaderboard. And Marcus, we may end up saying this about every series from here until the end of the season, but the one this week, the most important of the season for Toronto. They're playing 3 games against Cleveland, who is the team that the Jays are chasing in that wild card race. Game 1 goes tomorrow night.
0: Let's talk tennis, the U.S. Open, and a couple of Canadians through to the second round.
1: Yeah, singles play finally underway yesterday, and as you said, a decent day for Canada. Leila Fernandez is through to the second round. She earned a straight sets win over China's Shui Zhang, and Denis Shapovalov is through as well. It has not been a great year for Shapo, but he did make a finals appearance earlier this month in Mexico, and he said on Sunday that he seems to have a little bit extra when he plays at the U.S. Open.
3: It's definitely my home away from home. I think at the U.S. Open, I've had the most memorable matches, a lot of great wins, a lot of tough losses, but it was always enjoyable, fun matches, you know, a lot of tough 5-set battles with the crowd coming out and full stadium. So I definitely feel the sport here. I definitely love playing in front of you guys, and New York is definitely a place I love to come to.
1: So Shapovalov through, Fernandez through, and we'll see today if Felix Auger-Aliassime can get through as well. He'll play his first round match just after 5 p.m.
0: And you've got a swimming story for us.
1: Yeah, the final day yesterday of the Para-Pan-Pacific Swimming Championships, a tournament that serves as an early tune-up for the Olympics. And for Canadian swimmers, Katie Cosgriff and Aurélie Rivard both had a great day. But for Rivard in particular, swimming in the 50-meter freestyle, she earned gold in an event that she considers not one of her best.
4: And honestly, I can't believe that the gold medal that I won is a 50 free. Like, that's crazy to me right now. I'm not a sprinter at heart, and it's always so hard for me to do these events. You know, I was thinking about if I went to LA, like, what would be the events that I would do, and I was thinking about cutting it off completely. Maybe not. So I'll have to redefine what I want out of LA and maybe just spend a bit more time on that event.
1: Unexpected gold for Rivard, who, by the way, is just recently back from 1 year off of swimming. So a nice return for her. And it looks and sounds like she's ready to make a push for those LA Olympics.
0: All right, Paul, appreciate it. Thanks so much.
1: Thanks, Marcus.
0: That is Paul McGowan with our sports report. We've got some business news from the CBC's Megan Reed coming up in the next half hour of Morning North. The time now is 6:30.
5: This is CBC News. From our studio in Sudbury, good morning. I'm Kate Rutherford. As communities across the north continue to grapple with finding housing solutions, Thunder Bay could see its first homeless residents move into a long-awaited temporary shelter village next month. The site will consist of 80 sleeping cabins as well as shared common buildings with laundry, washroom, and dining amenities. The first 20 units and common buildings were supposed to be ready by the end of June, but the city says construction delays pushed the project back. Riley Willinen is the city's supervisor of encampment response. She says a team of 12 people have been hired to work at the village.
6: So they've been going out on outreach with my encampment response team and meeting people, building rapport, establishing relationships. So when it comes time to offer people residency in the village, the theory is that people will be more open and accepting to going if they're already familiar with the staff who are there.
5: Willinen says the city has already planned a phased opening for the site. There's no timeline for when it will be fully operational. A Sudbury advocate says compassion is an important part of preventing deaths from toxic drugs. Today is International Overdose Awareness Day. Marie Pollock is one of the many people who will be involved in a walk to remember those who have died from overdoses. Pollock is a co-founder of the Sudbury Temporary Overdose Prevention Society, a group that advocates for harm reduction and a safe supply.
7: I don't want anybody to lose focus that these are human beings. You know, we all belong to somebody. And a human life is sacred.
5: This year's event starts at 11:30 this morning with a walk from York Street at Bell Park to the White Crosses Memorial. Other events will take place this afternoon at Memorial Park. The mother of a 14-year-old who was seriously injured in an assault in July in Sudbury is speaking out. Stephanie LaBrosse says her son was attacked at a park in Hanmer and sent to hospital with a concussion and broken bones. She says the incident has left her afraid and mistrustful of others, but LaBrosse says she feels supported by the community.
8: Oh my God, yes. I can't be thankful enough. Like, I know there's bad people because of what happened to my son, but there's a lot more good people when a situation like that happens.
5: Police have charged a 14-year-old and an 18-year-old with aggravated assault, among other charges. And experts are weighing in on Premier Doug Ford's recent war of words with Donald Trump and the impact on three key provincial by-elections. They say the trade war could actually motivate voters in favor of the PCs. Reporter Sean Jeffords has more.
9: And guess what? Y'all become losers because you're a loser.
10: Doug Ford slamming Donald Trump. Ontario's premier traded insults with the president after trade talks collapsed between the U.S. and Canada. The fight comes ahead of three important provincial by-elections this week. Former Liberal cabinet minister John Molloy says Trump is a helpful political foil for Ford.
11: They're going to look at that ballot, and the person who's most associated with sort of the anti-Trump sentiment right now is Doug Ford.
10: Ford's fight against Trump helped him win a third straight majority government last year. And the by-elections in Scarborough Southwest and Hamilton Stony Creek are believed to be close, says NDP strategist Aaron Morrison. This fight helps Ford reset after his controversy over the private jet purchase and his party's expense scandal, she says.
12: He desperately needed a channel changer, and there is nothing like getting the President of the United States to call you out to change that channel.
10: Conservative strategist Sam Duncan says the fight could help Ford's PCs in the by-elections, specifically in Hamilton, where the concerns about the trade war's impact are heightened.
13: And I think he has met the moment kind of emotionally.
10: Voters will head to the polls on Thursday. Sean Jeffords, CBC News, Toronto.
5: And that's the CBC News to this hour. I'm Kate Rutherford. For the latest information, visit our website at cbc.ca/Sudbury or download the CBC News app. We go outside to Marcus Schwabe with a look at today's forecast. I can see you out there. There was some maritime level fog when I was coming in this morning.
0: Yeah, it's still a little misty, but definitely not as thick as when I came in this morning. There could be fog patches, though, here and there. You never know with the fog. And there is a fog advisory in effect for Sudbury, North Bay, on to Petawawa, and then to the north up through Nulisker to Miskimming Shores area. Fog advisory for the morning hours. Could run into some thick banks of fog this morning. Should burn off, but skies will be mainly cloudy today for most of the northeast, these areas in particular. Looks like Timmins will see some sunshine. Timmins, Cochrane, Kapuskasing, Hearst, a mix of sun and cloud, and a little warmer. Most of the north in the low 20s, 20 to 23, but for Timmins area, up to 25 degrees today. The James Bay coast should also get some sunshine, but will be around 20 degrees today. Showers are expected tonight. And overnight lows will be in the teens, 19 in the Manitoulin area, down to 12 degrees for Attawapiskat. Tomorrow, a few more morning showers, and then some clearing from the west. A little warmer tomorrow as well. Temperatures will range from 22 to 28 degrees. The James Bay coast, a few more showers tomorrow with highs of 18 degrees. But for most of the north, cloudy. Chance to showers today, especially for Wawa, Chapleau, Gogama. You can expect some showers later this morning. Right now, it's 12 degrees in Wawa. Chapleau has some fog, 13 degrees. Sault Ste. Marie, light rain shower. So there is one, 18 degrees in the Sioux. Manitoulin, cloudy. It is the warm spot, though. Gorbea is 19 this hour. North Bay with mist at 14. Earlton, cloudy, 10. Kirkland Lake is the coolest at 6 degrees. Timmins, 8. Kapuskasing, 7. Hearst is 8. And in Attawapiskat, cloudy skies, 11 degrees. Toronto had some rain overnight. There's mist right now. It's 19 degrees in Toronto. Sudbury, mist reporting at the airport. Overcast here in the downtown. It's 15 degrees in Sudbury. Forecast high for today is 22. Tomorrow, it's supposed to get up to 26 degrees. And it is 23 before 7. We've got the Business Digest next from the CBC's Megan Reed.
14: Good morning. The annual performance review. Love it or hate it, most companies use it as a tool to discuss job performance, pay raises, and future goals. Anecdotally, I don't know anyone that actually enjoys the process, be it managers or worker bees. So what do we get out of them? Peter Capelli is the director for the Center of Human Resources at the Wharton School at the University of Pennsylvania. Good morning.
15: Good morning.
14: Peter, how would you describe the process of the annual review?
15: Well, I think the problem that we have had in particularly in the U.S. and maybe less so outside the U.S. is that we just don't take it very seriously. You know, if you think the goal is to improve people's performance, which is generally what most sensible people think it ought to be, that is not something you just do at the end of the year with a tick the box exercise, right? I think everybody understands the way to do this is to not bother with the end of the year assessment very much, but to try to get supervisors and their subordinates to talk to each other over the course of the year and say, you know, here's how are things going? I see you did this. Can you think about doing differently? You know, in the moment feedback, everybody knows is the best way to do it. The problem is it's a lot of work for supervisors and line managers to do. They don't really want to do it, or at least get started in it. The people above them in the leadership ranks don't care enough about it to make them do it. So we get this exercise, which is basically just performative, right? You tick the box, you go back to work. Merit pay, which is what a lot of top executives think should motivate the exercise, is so trivial, been so trivial the last 20 years, doesn't really matter very much, you know? So it's something we feel we ought to do, but we don't care enough about it to do it well.
14: Are they beneficial for employees?
15: I think right now they're not, right? I mean, partly because it's not such a serious exercise. I mean, honestly, how's it usually done? The boss at the end of the year says, oh, I got to do this report for Megan. God, what do I know about Megan? What do I remember that she did over the past year? You know, all that stuff. And then you never know what the boss is going to say. It's kind of arbitrary. So it's not surprising people are stressed out. I guess what I would do if I was an employee who really wanted to be active, I would initiate it by sending the boss before the performance appraisal all the wonderful things I've done this year, and then put the onus on the boss to figure out what do you want to do with all that, right? Because particularly lazy bosses don't remember, and we're making it harder and harder. You know, the big thing that's happening now is expanding the span of control. You know, this idea of cutting out the middle of organizations means you have more direct reports. You know, there are companies now where supervisor has 20 direct reports. They got no idea what everybody is doing as an individual. And they're also making the supervisor an individual contributor too. So they don't know what's going on. So I guess if I was a direct report, I would say, take advantage of that. Boss doesn't know what's going on, so you drive the agenda.
14: Okay, so if you could wave your magic wand, what should companies be doing?
15: Well, you could pretty easily change it if the people at the top said, look, this is important. It's going to take some time to do. Here's what we want you to do. And that is be talking to people regularly. And there are some companies that actually did this. It was a big push. We're just, you know, turning back the clock. About 2017, a lot of companies were saying exactly what you found. Nobody likes it. It doesn't seem to do any good. How we do it differently? And they said, okay, we're going to get rid of the annual tick the box exercise. We're going to push people to have continuous conversations. And how could you do that? So a good company model for this was PwC, the accounting and consulting company. They said, here's what we're going to do, and we're going to make it happen. How? We're going to survey your direct reports regularly and ask them, when was the last time you had a conversation about work with your boss? And if the answer comes back like not a lot, they go yell at your boss and say, you got to be talking to these people, right? So you could do it, but do you want to? You want to spend the time doing it? Line managers don't want to do it. They're going to say, we're too busy. But, you know, like most things, if it really matters, you find time to do it.
14: That's so true. Peter, you've given us lots to think about. Thanks so much for your time.
15: My pleasure.
14: Peter Capelli is the director for the Center of Human Resources at the Wharton School at the University of Pennsylvania. For CBC Radio, I'm Megan Reed.
0: And there is an extended version of that discussion that Megan has posted online. If you have the CBC Listen app, just look for the Biz Digest, and there's plenty of business news on the CBC website, cbc.ca/business. Some losses in the energy sector at the end of last week weighed down Canada's main stock index. The S&P TSX Composite Index on Friday down 131 points. In New York, the Dow Jones Industrial Average was up 227 points. The Canadian dollar trading overseas this morning at 71.96 cents U.S. That is down slightly from Friday. Nickel is at $7.58 U.S. a pound, and gold is at $4,449 U.S. an ounce.

0: Well, it is back to school season, and that includes college university students. Does it make a difference what college or university you attend? Does the name beside that bachelor's degree mean anything? We're going to talk to a academic, a professor at the University of Guelph, who's done some research into this, and apparently doesn't really matter where you get your degree these days. So we'll find out more about that a little later. Last few days before summer ends. We still have the summer loon on the Morning North theme. That will likely come to an end next week with Labor Day. Of course, you want to get every moment you can out of the last few days of holidays. And in fact, you might even have a summer bucket list where you're trying to do as much as you can, maybe a last minute road trip or a day to the beach or just spending time with friends and family. The CBC's Lauren Kuivenhoven's hit the streets of Kitchener to find out what summer bucket list items people have already completed and what they're hoping to do in the next few days.
1: My summer bucket list item that I did get to do was going paddling on the Grand River and finding a side path full of turtles on the river and full of herons as well. It was a really great day. The thing that I still want to do that I have not done is sit at a campfire. Somehow, I haven't done that yet.
2: One thing that I got to do on my summer bucket list is I went to the Bruno Mars concert with my best friend. And something I want to do this summer is still go to the beach. In the last few weeks that we have of summer, I haven't gone yet, been really busy working.
3: When you asked the question, I just realized, oh, I worked too much. I didn't get to do anything. But one thing I remember, my dad was here, so we had a time to go to downtown Toronto. It was really fun. I went again with my husband, was like 20,000 steps, but it was fun. And one thing still left is beach day, okay, with Lexi. Want to go to Tobermory or kind of have a really nice beach day?
4: My bucket list for this summer was to have my first amateur MMA fight. I was able to do that a couple months ago, so that was really exciting. I'm doing my second one this coming Saturday, so it's going to be a good rush, and I'm looking forward to it. Yeah.
2: What made you want to do that?
4: Oh boy, concussions? No, okay. Yeah, a lot of people ask me what made you get into the sport, and honestly, I love the adrenaline rush. I love the challenge, challenging myself. It's also helped me boost my confidence, honestly, so can't get enough of it. Sorry, Mom and Dad, but I'm going to keep doing this.
2: What do you have left that you want to do this summer?
4: This summer? Maybe go paintballing? That'd be fun. I haven't gone in a couple years. Maybe revisit that. Maybe a little less extreme than an MMA, so paintballing it is.
2: I feel like paintballing is still painful, though. I've never done it, but from what I hear, it sounds painful.
4: Fair. You got to pad up.
2: Yeah. That's really fun. So you're into like the adrenaline.
4: I love the adrenaline.
5: I want to get in some more paddleboarding before October, November roll around.
0: The CBC's Lauren Kuivenhoven speaking with some folks in Kitchener about their summer bucket lists and what they still hope to squeeze in before the summer season ends. Before October? That's a long ways away. I don't know about you, Martha, but chilling and tubing is something that we were hoping to do this summer. And we've done it in the past in Sudbury through the Vermilion River. You just get to rent one of those tubes and never made it this summer. And you know, we were only in town for the last week or so, and it wasn't great.
6: It wasn't really summer weather to be out on a tube in the past week.
0: So, exactly.
6: Yeah, I wanted to get out more on my kayak this summer. Haven't gotten out much, but I did get out a couple weekends ago on Whitsun Lake in Sudbury, and it was a fantastic afternoon. So, yeah.
0: Chilling and tubing, I checked online. Yesterday was our last day of the season. So it is over for this year.
6: So not on this year's bucket list, but maybe next summer.
0: Maybe next summer.
6: Maybe.
0: Exactly.
6: Yeah.
0: And we were talking yesterday as Gabs was getting back to down to Toronto that this is the first year that we hadn't made it to Killarney in the summer. Normally we go a couple of times to George Lake in the provincial park there and go for a swim, and this year we have not made it. But you know, there's always the possibility of September. It can still be warm in September. If you want to share what you've done or what you haven't done this summer, you can always text us. You can text us at any time, 249-377-4153. Tell us about something you were able to do this summer, 249-377-4153, or what's still on your bucket list. And maybe not even for this summer, but for some summer in the future. You can always email us as well at morningnorth@cbc.ca, or give us a call on our talkback line. Love to hear your voice at 1-800-461-1138. Well, we heard one of the bucket lists just a moment ago included seeing Bruno Mars in concert. He played several nights at Rogers Stadium in Toronto from his latest album, The Romantic. Here he is with Cha-Cha-Cha.

0: That is Bruno Mars with Cha Cha Cha on Morning North. We are 8 minutes away from the news at 7 o'clock. If you're just heading out the door, may run into some fog patches. We've got a fog advisory in effect for Sudbury, North Bay, and New Liskeard this morning. Well, it is the last day of August. Kids will be back to school next week across most of the North. Mo did text us that the early on in Iroquois Falls is opening tomorrow. So back to normal for the young ones, 0 to age 6 there. For high schoolers, they're probably thinking, okay, once I'm done, where am I going to go to university, college? What sort of degree will I get? And if you're just starting, say, a bachelor's program at university in Nipissing or Laurentian University, you might be questioning the school you selected. Will it stack up favorably against some of the more prestigious universities here in Ontario? It's a question that a lot of folks have. Does it matter where you get your degree? Our next guest has been looking into that very question. Roger Pizarro-Millian is an adjunct professor in the Department of Sociology and Anthropology at the University of Guelph, did some research and joins us now. Good morning.
1: Morning. Thank you for having me, Marcus.
0: So why'd you do this research into the value of a bachelor degree here in Ontario?
1: So you tend to see some anxiety among high school students who are about to make that decision about where to go. And you see it bubbling up in terms of people worrying about admission requirements, whether they're going to make the cut, what the implications of that are going to be on their labor market outcomes down the line. And there's just not that much information available at that level to help, you know, guide some of those conversations and perhaps soothe some of that anxiety.
0: Well, and I guess some students will think, well, I want to get a degree from U of T, not Laurentian, for example, because, hey, it's the U of T. Does it really make a difference? What did your research find?
1: So what we did is we followed 7 cohorts of Ontario bachelor graduates in their early 20s, and then we analyzed their earnings 3 years out. And what we found is that where you get your degree matters much less than perhaps what some people would assume with respect to earnings. So the graduates from the 5 big research universities and medical schools, they do come out ahead modestly by around 10% in average earnings. Although that's partly a function of who gets admitted into these institutions. Everywhere else across the rest of the sector, in terms of less research intensive universities and colleges, we tend to see that their earnings are sandwiched together within about a 3% range. So the pattern is relatively flat there. Where we do see some of the bigger differences is in who goes on to graduate or professional programs. And that part tends to be dominated by universities, with the big research universities. They send just under a third of their graduates to further education. And then only about 1 in 20 college bachelor graduates travel that route.
0: So what would you say to families or teenagers who are considering what university to attend next year?
1: So I'll let you know how I'm thinking about this at a personal level for my own kid. I think we're really spoiled in Ontario. We have a truly world-class post-secondary education system. And my guess is that my son would probably be just fine regardless of where he gets that degree from. A few thousand dollars more or less. I don't think that's really going to make or break them. I think it's critical to remember that the employment outcomes piece is just part of a broader equation. And as a parent, I'd probably put just as much emphasis on the geographical location, what it's going to cost to send the kid to a school, what type of student supports they're going to have access to there, and just the broader educational experience that they'll have over those 4 or 5 years that they'll be at that institution. But if you're singularly focused on employment outcomes, I think you should probably pay more attention to the type of program or discipline that you're going to study. And that's a far more, that's a stronger predictor of earnings in Canada than anything else.
0: Well, despite that, though, there are these university rankings that come out. McLean's famous for their rankings. Should we put much value in those when doing research about universities?
1: So I think we've sort of imported the sort of American frame where in that system, we tend to have these vast differences between the top-ranked institutions, so like the Harvard, the Yales, the Princetons, and the typical university in that system. And those are differences in terms of selectivity, in terms of financial resources. When we look at Canada, our system is far less hierarchical. We have less of that hierarchy between institutions that exists in our system. So the difference between the top Canadian institutions and the typical Canadian institutions, they tend to be far more compressed. So I would say that the prestige matters a lot less in Canada than it does in other jurisdictions like the US and even the United Kingdom.
0: All right. So people can say, I heard on the radio today, doesn't matter which university you go to get your undergrad degree, right?
1: So yeah, we tend to have more modest differences in terms of earnings, and then they tend to be larger differences in terms of educational trajectories after you acquire that bachelor's credential.
0: Well, I appreciate you joining us today. I hope you have a good school year. Thanks so much.
1: Thank you for having me.
0: It's Roger Pizarro-Millian. He's an adjunct professor in the Department of Sociology and Anthropology at the University of Guelph. News in about 2 minutes. World Report is coming up at 7 o'clock. We'll have local news with the CBC's Kate Rutherford at 7:30. But Kate is in our studio right now with a preview. Morning.
2: Good morning, Marcus. Coming up in the news, it's International Overdose Awareness Month, and a Sudbury advocate for harm reduction and safe supply says saving lives starts with having some compassion. She says never forget that human lives have value. Also, a temporary shelter village is taking shape in Thunder Bay to try to provide an alternative to homeless encampments. The question remains as to who will live there. I'll have details on these and other stories at 7:30.
0: And we've got fog in the forecast. Fog advisory still in effect for Sudbury, North Bay, Mattawa, over to Deep River and Pembroke if you're heading towards Ottawa. If you're traveling north of North Bay up through Timiskaming Shores, there's a fog advisory all the way up to New Liskard today. Just for the morning hours, after the fog lifts, you'll see cloud. Mainly cloudy skies for the northeast. There is a chance of a shower today, especially for Wawa, Chaplow, and Gogama, with highs in the low 20s. Little warmer for Timmins, Kapuskasing, Hurst into the mid-20s today with some sunshine. The James Bay coast will also see some sun with a high of around 20 degrees. Tonight, showers, and tomorrow, the showers might linger, but there should be some clearing and should be a little warmer tomorrow. We'll talk about that after the news. Stay tuned for World Report. It's up next at 7 o'clock.

0: 8 degrees here in Sudbury, a high today of 22. Tomorrow should get up to 26. The far north of James Bay coast likely to see a few more showers tomorrow with highs again around 20, anywhere from 18 in Attawapiskat up to 21 in Moose Factory. Right now it's 15 degrees in Wawa, cloudy there. Chapleau does have fog, 13 degrees in Chapleau. Sault Ste. Marie with mist at 18. Gore Bay still our warm spot at 19 degrees. North Bay now reporting fog, 14. Earlton foggy, 11. Kirkland Lake, the cool spot, it's dropped down to 5 now in Kirkland Lake. Timmins and Hurst are steady at 8 degrees. Kapuskasing, some shallow fog at 6. And in Attawapiskat, it's cloudy and 11 degrees. Toronto, another rain shower, 19 degrees in Toronto. Here in Sudbury, fog at the airport. Looks a little misty downtown, 15 degrees. Forecast high for Sudbury today is 22 degrees. And it is 13 past 7 on this Monday morning. A 14-year-old boy in Sudbury will not be going back to school this September. Caleb O'Neill is recovering from an assault at a skate park on July the 31st in Hanmer, part of Sudbury. Police described his injuries from the attack as serious. An 18-year-old and a 14-year-old suspect have been arrested and charged with several offenses, including aggravated assault and uttering threats to cause death. Now, this case is still making its way through the courts. But nearly a month after the incident, Jessica Pope spoke with Caleb's mother, Stephanie LaBrosse. She explained that in the aftermath of the incident, her entire family has been affected. And she says both she and Caleb feel it's important to have the story shared with the public, including the use of their names. A warning to our listeners, this interview contains descriptions of a teenager's injuries from violence, and it may be difficult for some to hear.
1: Caleb was already going through a lot. His dad passed away in a car accident when he was 6. And then my mom, which was a very important person for him, passed away a year and a half ago. So he's been struggling with mental health before the attack, and that just made it a lot worse. So my phone rang and it was a Toronto number, which I don't usually answer numbers that I don't know, but I did. And there was a lot of noise in the background and I just heard, "Mom, I got jumped." And I asked to repeat and I heard a woman crying, saying, "I have your son. It's pretty bad and he got jumped." So then I asked where they were and she described where it was, which it was a house not too far from my place. So I drove there. And when I got out of my SUV, I saw a girl outside on the deck. And when I went up the stairs, she took her hands, placed them on my shoulders, and she said, "Be prepared, Mom. It's really, really bad." So she brought me inside. And as soon as I saw Caleb, all I heard was, "I'm sorry, Mom. I'm sorry." And I couldn't even recognize him. And I was like, "What are you sorry for?" And he just... I started crying and then he's like, "I'm sorry." And I said, "It's okay. Like, it's okay. What happened?" And he's like, "I don't know." So then I took him in my SUV and I thanked the people that had him and I brought him to my house. And then I ran inside and I yelled for help from his stepdad. Mm. And we have a 5-year-old. So I asked for the 5-year-old to stay in the house. I didn't want her to see her brother like that.
2: And describe what he looked like at that point.
1: His whole chest, so he had no shoes, no shirt. His chest was covered in sand and blood. One of his eye was fully shut. His nose was bleeding. His lip was covered in blood and dripping blood. And he could barely move one of his arm. And he was full of what seemed like tire marks all over his body, which happened that it's a scooter that he was assaulted with. So it makes sense.
2: Did you call an ambulance or did you take him to the hospital yourself?
1: No, we called an ambulance and the police.
2: When you got to the hospital, what did doctors tell you about his injuries?
1: So he had a severe concussion. A broken bone in his cheek, which they can't do anything about that. He's still recovering from that. So he has to massage the side of his cheek every day to get the blood flow again. 2 fracture in his nose. He needed 3 stitches on his upper lip. a broken bone in his arm. So he's in a cast and

0: needs to go back in September to get checked, and he needed surgery for his nose, and he will need surgery again when he's a little older for his nose.
1: How is Caleb coping in the aftermath of the assault? It's been about a month. How is he doing now?
0: When he's home, he's okay. But yesterday, for an example, a good friend of ours, actually Joanne, who set up the GoFundMe for us, she asked if she could take Caleb for ice cream. And they went out in public. And she said that while they were there, there was a bunch of kids that show up with their bike. And she said you could tell like Caleb was like traumatized, like he started shaking and he was looking at his surroundings. And she reassured him, you know, if you don't feel safe, we can go. And he said, no, it's okay. I'm here with you. So, but she said like you could tell like he was not comfortable.
1: How else is he different now than before, Stephanie?
0: So, you know, he's a teenager. Mom was like, he just, whenever he needed something, he would come out of his room or come and see me. And since the attack, he's been by my side, like hugging me, cuddling me, helping me a lot in the house, wanting to hang out with me. Now he can't go back to in-person school, so we were setting up online schooling for him. And he hasn't been out on his own, which I don't think that's going to happen anytime soon.
1: Why can't he go back to school in person?
0: Because he doesn't feel comfortable being around some of the kids that were at the skate park when the attack happened.
1: What kind of physical rehabilitation will Caleb need?
0: I know for sure he's going to need some physiotherapy for his arm once he gets his cast off. Mm. And then we need a lot of counseling for sure.
1: Have you started that counseling process yet?
0: I know we have to call back next week. We're involved with the Sudbury Victim Services, and they offered us services for me and Caleb, but Caleb wanted to heal physically before, so he asked to have about a month before starting, and then he would be okay.
1: How has this affected the rest of your immediate family, those with you in your home?
0: So I have my 72-year-old father that lives with me. My mom passed away a year and a half ago, and then he moved in with me, and that affected him a lot. He went to the doctor this week and asked if he can get some counseling to talk about it because he can't process what happened to his grandson. My 5-year-old daughter, she talks about it constantly, and she keeps saying, you know, she's going to save her little brother, her big brother, and nobody's going to hurt him again. And for me, it's my first day back at work today, and I wasn't sure if I was going to be ready for it or not. But I think seeing my coworkers and the routine is going to help. But I'm definitely going to have to take some time off for some appointments for Caleb and when he needs me at home and stuff like that.
1: It sounds like a lot. Do you feel like you have had support from the community and people around you?
0: Oh my God, yes. I can't be thankful enough. Like, I know there's bad people because of what happened to my son, but there's a lot more good people when a situation like that happens. People from around the world reached out to me, like a girl from... I want to say Manitoba reached out to my oldest. I have a 19-year-old, and a lady reached out to her and said that her 14-year-old daughter got done the exact same thing that Caleb. So then she reached out to me, and we've been chatting, and we've shared like pictures and stories, and it helped that, you know, from a mother to another that went through the same thing, we understand each other.
1: How has this changed your view of the world?
0: I'm scared. I'm scared of everybody. Like, I don't trust people. And like my 5-year-old wanted to go to the park, which was close to the attack. And I didn't want to say no to her because she doesn't deserve to not go there. And I was with her. But then some of the kids who made some comments about Caleb during the attack were there and as a 42-year-old person and a mother, I felt uncomfortable being around a 13-year-old where it shouldn't feel like that.
1: Will you go into counseling as well to help you cope?
0: 100%, yes.
1: Yeah. What's next for your family and for Caleb?
0: Well, right now we're still on hold for the court. We're waiting for lawyers to call us and stuff to see what's going to happen with that. And right now we're just going one day at a time and see what's next.
2: That is Stephanie LaBrosse of Sudbury speaking with the CBC's Jessica Pope. Stephanie was talking about the aftermath of an attack on her 14-year-old son at a skate park on July the 31st in Sudbury. And note, normally when a youth's been charged with a crime on another youth, there's an automatic ban on the publishing of the names of both parties. But the Youth Criminal Justice Act does allow for the names of the victim to be published if the parents consent, which is what happened in this case. 23 past 7 now on Morning North.

0: We do have the news coming up at half past here on CBC Radio 1. In the next half hour, we're going to hear from the owner of a meal delivery service for seniors in the Sudbury area about why families are turning to the franchise and the role the drivers can play beyond simply dropping off food. So that story is still ahead. Right now, we're going to talk about who controls the technology we rely on every day, something described as digital sovereignty. It's about how much authority Canada has over its data and AI technology. And during the recent failed trade talks, the U.S. pushed for closer alignment on digital rules. To talk about this, we're joined by Shayan Gua. He is an assistant professor of the Faculty of Information and Department of Computer Science at the University of Toronto and joins us now. Good morning.
1: Good morning.
0: So what does digital sovereignty actually mean for Canada?
1: Absolutely. When we use the word sovereignty in this country, we generally mean the ownership of physical infrastructure. So think about things like Canadian data centers, cloud computing, etc. But what we're not really talking about with respect to digital sovereignty is what's inside those data centers and cloud computing centers. Do we have control, custody, or possession about our own data, as well as the models that are often used to process and use them?
0: And do we have control, or even can we have control in this day and age?
1: Well, that's a really interesting question. So the Canadian Anti-Monopoly Project reported in June that Amazon, Microsoft, and Google together hold about 85% of Canada's public cloud market, whereas their global average is about 66%. So we're a lot more concentrated than the world as a whole around acquiring these services from American big tech companies. And these same American big tech companies have gone on public record in the past saying that at the end of the day, they're beholden to American laws. So if American federal court wishes access to our data, then at the end of the day, they will acquiesce and provide access to our data to American courts.
0: Is there anything we can do about that?
1: There are a lot of things we can do about that. And in a sense, we are on the right track. So in June, the federal government came out with the AI for All federal infrastructure blueprint, waiting to see what shape the actual legislation holds. But the blueprint talks about sovereignty a lot in terms about these types of infrastructure. The provincial governments, Ontario, as well as Saskatchewan, most recently have come up with frameworks to govern these types of physical infrastructure. But we're still not really talking about digital sovereignty in these ways. We can, of course, invest and develop the domestic compute infrastructure and other things. But at the end of the day, we don't actually have any legislation or governing framework on the books. And that's the lowest hanging fruit. I think we need that first.
0: But isn't technology, isn't AI, isn't it a global phenomena? It may be American companies that are taking the lead right now, but can Canada proceed without that technology and that expertise south of the border?
1: Absolutely, we can. And if you look at a lot of countries around the world, this is exactly the trajectory that they're on. The EU has a similar strategy. South Korea has had a similar strategy for quite a while in terms of developing their national infrastructure. I would actually argue that Canada is very well suited for this because, you know, we've had a pan-Canadian AI strategy for about a decade now, where we've invested a lot of funds, equipment, and time into educating and training and the research environment. And I think we're very well suited to kind of take that to the next level in terms of governing frameworks and the actual physical compute capability on the books.
0: And do you think that'll proceed even faster now that we've got this issue when it comes to trade with the U.S.?
1: I don't know what the next kind of evolution in those trade talks are, but I'll certainly say this. So sovereignty is certainly an operative red line, or was an operative red line in these negotiations, because Prime Minister Carney named sovereignty explicitly, but it was mostly about language and culture. Digital wasn't among the reasons he gave, but this is certainly something that is at the back of their minds in this entire ecosystem of conversations. So if you think about it this way, tariffs can be reversed. Those are not the issues. But if another country comes to us and makes and tells us what we're permitted to regulate or not regulate, then that is an even bigger issue. And I think that that's certainly something that our federal government has in their minds.
0: Well, I do appreciate you joining us today. Thanks for your time.
1: Thank you very much.
0: That's Sean Gua, an assistant professor in the Faculty of Information and the Department of Computer Science at the University of Toronto. Well, and as Shine mentioned, it was language rights and culture protection that was a sticking point in the Canada-US trade talks. In the next half hour, we're going to talk to someone who's dedicated her career to making sure those rights are respected. So that's still ahead. The time on Morning North is 7:30.
2: This is CBC News. From our studio in Sudbury, good morning. I'm Kate Rutherford. A Sudbury advocate says compassion is an important part of preventing deaths from toxic drugs. Today is International Overdose Awareness Day. Marie Pollock is one of the many people who will be involved in a walk to remember those who have died from overdoses. Pollock is a co-founder of the Sudbury Temporary Overdose Prevention Society, a group that advocates for harm reduction and a safe supply.
3: I don't want anybody to lose focus that these are human beings. You know, we all belong to somebody. And a human life is sacred.
2: This year's event starts at 11:30 later this morning with a walk from York Street to at Bell Park to the White Crosses Memorial. Other events will take place this afternoon at Memorial Park. As communities across Ontario grapple with solutions to homelessness encampments, Thunder Bay's long-awaited temporary shelter village will soon open. The site will consist of 80 sleeping cabins for people experiencing homelessness and open in September. As the CBC's Sarah Law reports, the next step is figuring out who is going to live there.
4: It would be totally great to have running water, electricity, you know, a place to cook my food, a place to feel safe.
5: Riel Lyon has been sleeping in a tent for 2.5 years. He says he's trying to get into an apartment, but he'd move into the shelter village if a spot was offered to him.
4: It'd be like my own place of zen.
5: Still, Lyon says many unhoused people are used to being by themselves. Riley Willinen is the city's encampment response lead. She says Shelter Village staff have been visiting encampments to build relationships with people.
6: The theory is that people will be more open and accepting to going if they're already familiar with the staff who are there.
5: The village will include a kitchen, washrooms, and laundry facilities, as well as on-site support. Brendan Carlin is executive director of Shelter House. He says housing is about more than putting a roof over someone's head.
7: Housing that's appropriate, that's dignified, and has those supports available for people.
5: The city is taking a phased approach to opening the village. There's no set timeline for when it will be fully operational. Sarah Law, CBC News, Thunder Bay.
2: A Sudbury woman is speaking out after her 14-year-old son was seriously assaulted at a park in Hanmer last month. Stephanie LaBrosse says her son is still recovering from injuries that sent him to hospital. She says the attack has shaken her and her family.
8: I'm scared. I'm scared of everybody. Like, I don't trust people.
2: Despite her fear, LaBrosse says many members of the community have reached out in support. She says her son will stay out of school for now while he continues his recovery. Police have charged a 14-year-old and an 18-year-old with aggravated assault, among other charges in connection with the incident. First Nation leaders are holding a march on Parliament Hill later this morning in response to Braden Bushby's release on full parole earlier this month. Bushby was sentenced in 2021 to 8 years in prison for the death of Barbara Kettner. The 34-year-old woman died in 2017 from medical complications in the months after being struck by a trailer hitch thrown at her from a moving vehicle in Thunder Bay. Kettner was a member of Wabagoon Lake Ojibwe Nation. Today's event is being organized by Chiefs of Ontario, Anishinaabe Nation, Grand Council Treaty 3, and Kettner's family. They're demanding accountability from the Parole Board of Canada. Analysts say Premier Doug Ford's recent war of words with Donald Trump could benefit the PCs ahead of three key provincial by-elections. Experts say the trade war could motivate voters. Former Liberal Cabinet Minister John Molloy says Trump is a helpful political foil for Doug Ford.
9: They're going to look at that ballot, and the person who's most associated with sort of the anti-Trump sentiment right now is Doug Ford. So this could help. I mean, the two ridings that are, you know, the Hamilton riding and the Toronto riding are very, very competitive. So I don't know if it's going to win it for him, but certainly he's in a much better position than he was a week or two ago.
2: The premier's fight against Trump's tariffs helped him cruise to a third majority government win last year. But his government has faced a series of scandals in recent months. Molloy says the fight helps Ford reset after the private jet purchase and his party's expense scandal. Voters will head to the polls in York Simcoe, Hamilton Stoney Creek, and Scarborough Southwest on Thursday. That's the CBC News. To this hour, I'm Kate Rutherford. For the latest information, visit our website at cbc.ca/Sudbury or download the CBC News app. We go outside now to Marcus Schwabe, who has a look at today's forecast. How's the fog doing?
10: Not too bad. It's not too foggy in downtown Sudbury, but there is more fog around the north.
2: Yeah.
10: How's your garden growing, Kate?
2: It's been good this year.
10: Plenty of water.
2: Well,
10: plenty of rain.
2: There was a stretch that there wasn't, but I think I had a little irrigation system added this year, and that's helped a lot. And my vegetables have been quite profuse. Lots of beans. I have a little bit of a green tinge to my skin these days from eating so many green beans, but that's okay.
10: We went away, of course, and came back to a lot of ripe tomatoes.
2: I was wondering,
10: Yeah, but one of our daughters raided the garden, so that was good. Used some of that produce, but there's a few things that have fallen to the ground, which is a little sad, that did not get used, the sort of rotting. And I think there's a raccoon or something that's enjoying some tomatoes as well, because you can see half-eaten tomatoes on the grass.
2: Well, that's compost, right? That's the circle of life.
10: That's right. It is. Feeding the lawns and the gardens of the future. Martha, how's your garden doing?
11: That's a little slow this year, but like Kate, lots of beans out there. Tomatoes aren't doing too great, but I don't have a lot of plants out there. What else? We've had some...
10: Zucchini?
11: You
10: didn't grow zucchini?
11: No. So waiting for the beets and carrots to fill in as well, so...
10: Yeah,
11: I'll take it.
10: Slow. And it hasn't been really hot lately. And it's not going to be hot today, but tomorrow's going to be warmer than today. Today, the high for Sudbury, 22 degrees. Tomorrow, 26. There is some fog around Sudbury and a fog advisory from Chapleau, Blind River, Elliott Lake, including Sudbury over to North Bay, Mattawai, further east to Pembroke, and then to the north up through New Liskeard and Kirkland Lake now under a fog advisory. Just for the morning hours, you may run into some thick, dense fog banks this morning, but that fog should lift. You'll see mainly cloudy skies, though, for most of the north today. There will be some clearing, though, for Timmins, Cochrane, Kapuskasing, Gacing, and Hurst. Mix of sun and cloud. The James Bay coast should also see sunshine with highs around 20 degrees. Most of the north from 20 to 23. But that Timmins area with the sun today should get up to 25 degrees today. And as I mentioned, even warmer tomorrow. Mind you, could be unsettled overnight. We are expecting some showers this evening into tomorrow. Even today, there is a chance of showers, especially for Wawa, Chapleau, and Gogama. But overnight, looks like most of the north can expect a sprinkle of rain. And then some clearing from the west, with temperatures tomorrow ranging from 18 in the far north up to 28 degrees on Manitoulin Island tomorrow. Sudbury's high tomorrow will be about 26 degrees. Right now, Wawa, cloudy, 15 degrees. Chapleau does have fog, 13 degrees. Sault Ste. Marie with mist at 18. Manitoulin with haze at 19. North Bay, foggy, 14 degrees. There's also fog in Earlton at 11. Kirkland Lake is our cool spot at 5 degrees. Timmins and Hurst both 8. Kapuskasing, some shallow fog at 6 degrees. And up in Attawapiskat, it's cloudy and 11 degrees. Toronto getting some light rain, 19 this morning. Sudbury is cloudy with fog, 15 degrees. Forecast high for Sudbury today is 22. And that brings our time to 21 before 8.
12: Good morning. Here's a quick look at sports. I'm Scott Reguerre. What a weekend for the Toronto Blue Jays after they swept Seattle through three games, the latest a 7-0 victory on Sunday in which Max Scherzer had 10 strikeouts. The 42-year-old Scherzer surpasses Gaylord Perry for the 9th most strikeouts all time.
13: That's good. You know, when you're on that list, I respect who's on this list. To be moving up in the top 10, you know, all time means something. And so it's great to do it here at home and have the fans really, you know, get into as well. You know, that's a special moment. And so, you know, very thankful for my teammates and the fans and their support.
12: Scherzer and the Jays are now just a game and a half behind Cleveland for the final spot, wild card spot in the American League. And they play against the Guardians tomorrow night. Moving over to tennis, where Félix Auger-Aliassime of Montreal begins play today at the U.S. Open. He'll take on Australia's Rinki Hijikata. Denis Shapovalov and Leila Fernandez both won their opening matches yesterday in New York. And in the CFL, the BC Lions beat Ottawa 45-24 in the strength of four touchdowns by running back Xander Horvath. Ottawa is now at 0-11. That's your look at sports. I'm Scott Reguerre.
10: And I'm Marcus Schwabe, and you are listening to the Monday edition of Morning North on CBC Radio 1 in Northern Ontario. We've got the news coming up in about 20 minutes from now. In about 2 months from now, a provincial election. Voters will be heading to the polls in the municipal election. It's happening province-wide. It's not the provincial election. Mind you, we've got a couple of provincial by-elections coming up later this week. And federal by-election today. You can check out the coverage on CBC Newsnet tonight, starting at 9:30, as the results come in. The Liberals are looking to replace a couple of outgoing MPs, and the Conservatives hope to hang on to a Quebec riding. So Rosemary Barton and David Cochrane are going to be hosting that special tonight, 9:30 on the CBC News Network. Wherever you stream CBC News, you'll be able to watch. But with the municipal election coming up in October, October 26th, we want to know what's influencing your vote. You can help us guide our coverage. What matters to you? What are the key issues? How will you decide who will be your next mayor or municipal councillor? 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Scroll down to the bottom. There'll be a question about who you'll vote for in the next municipal election. If you can fill out the survey, you'll help us out. 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

0: We're talking seniors next. Seniors who choose to remain in their homes as they age. For some, however, getting groceries, preparing meals, or managing dietary needs can be a real challenge. Now, Heart to Home Meals is a company that recently expanded into Sudbury after receiving increasing requests for its service. CBC reporter Marjan Marsoum spoke with Simon Pickis, one of the co-founders of the franchise here in Canada. He says the goal is to help seniors continue living independently at home.
1: What are some of the reasons these families turn to meal delivery service?
2: Well, in Ontario, 20% of our population is made up of seniors age 65 plus. And 90 odd percent of that group want to remain at home in their elderly age. So it is all about ensuring that they've got the services that they need to be able to stay at home. So an awful lot of seniors, as they age, either their mobility may go or maybe not as good as it was, their ability to get out to a grocery store, they may have Alzheimer's, or their husband or wife may have Alzheimer's and they're a carer. Or it may simply be the fact that they've got different dietary needs. So, you know, seniors may need extra protein, so they need protein plus meals, or somebody has told them they're eating too much sodium, so they need a low sodium diet. So there's a number of reasons why a senior would need a service, but more, you know, the most important thing is that as seniors age, they're able to do less and they wish to stay in their own homes. And this is a service that allows them to do that.
1: Beyond dropping off the meals, what would you say the role of the drivers play in the lives of these regular customers?
2: So we pride ourselves on old-fashioned service. So that's how I call our service. It's old-fashioned service. So when you place an order, you're calling into an office of humans, lovely ladies in the office that are very friendly and knowledgeable, and they are, you know, they know all of their customers by name and often know their birthdays and the dog's name, etc. And it's the same with our drivers. This isn't a service where we ring the doorbell and depart. This is a service where our drivers are the same drivers delivering to our customers. They know all of their customers by name. They are happy to put the meals in the freezer. There are lots of customers that may have mobility issues, and we will put their meals away for them. And you know, we are often maybe the only person that they see that day or even that week. So our drivers, they're employed in that role, not just simply to be able to drive, but because they actually really do care about seniors in their community. And they're doing that job because they genuinely enjoy communicating with seniors, and they can also drive as well.
1: And what have you learned about where the demand for these services is growing?
2: Unfortunately, it is growing everywhere. The reality is that 94% of seniors want to stay in their own homes. And that is what's happening. And therefore, whether people are in a rural location or even a city location, the rules are the same. There is a need for this type of service so that seniors can stay at home. So we're finding that it doesn't matter where you live or where you are. The requirement is the same because, whether you're somebody that's lived on a farm all your life or you're somebody that lives in an apartment building in the center of a city, the need is the same if you wish to stay at home. You need meals provided to you, and you probably don't have the ability to go out and get them. And you also want something that you can trust, because lots of seniors are very, in the day of these days of scams and all sorts of things, seniors need something that they can trust. And they also are looking for a service that they feel very, very comfortable with.
1: And what does the demand you're seeing tell you about the challenges families face when caring for their aging parents, from a distance?
2: So that an awful lot, because of the geography of Canada and also because so many families are split up due to the need to work in different parts of the area and different provinces, it's clear that particularly for children of elderly parents, there is the need and the feeling of need that they still feel responsible to those parents. having a truly reliable service is really, really important to people. And I know that from my own point of view, because my parents live a long way from me and they are retired and elderly and are in need of a service. And I feel very, very comfortable when I know that I've got a trusted service. And when I don't, then I feel like I need to get on an aeroplane and go and sort things out for them.
0: That's Simon Pickus, who is co-owner of a delivery service company called Heart to Home Meals, speaking with the CBC's Marjan Masoom. Marjan also spoke with Tammy Lear, who's executive director of Meals on Wheels in Sudbury. That organization also delivers hot meals to people for a fee and includes subsidies for those who qualify. She says she's seeing a growing demand from seniors who want to stay at home.
3: To keep them out of the hospitals and everything, the nutritious foods, shopping, preparing meals, everything like that is very crucial for them right now, including social isolation is a big thing for them. It's becoming more and more apparent that people want to stay in their homes because the long-term care is so costly that not many of our seniors can afford it. So us helping provide food and social support for them is crucial.
1: And beyond the meals themselves, how important would you say is the regular contact between, you know, the volunteers and workers and the clients, particularly for seniors who have, you know, higher chance of experiencing isolation?
3: It is such a needed thing right now. We are actually about to launch our Caring Companions program, which will be friendly visiting for some of our clients. We're starting with just our clients first to see how the program runs. We're looking for volunteers to come in and help and essentially adopt a grandparent so people aren't feeling so isolated.
0: That's Tammy Lear, Executive Director of Meals on Wheels in Sudbury, speaking with the CBC's Marjan Masoom. Lear says the Caring Companion program will start in the middle of September. And if you have any experience with either one of these food delivery organizations, either Meals on Wheels or Heart to Home, maybe as a volunteer in the past, or maybe as a client using some of these services, love to hear your thoughts on what sort of difference it's made for you. You can reach out by text. You can text us anytime, 249-377-4153. That's 249-377-4153. That's to leave a text. Or you can give us a call on our TalkBack line and share your experience there. 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

0: We are 9 minutes away from the news at 8 o'clock here on CBC Radio 1. 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Of course, you can listen using the CBC Listen app. I've been away the last number of weeks for summer vacation, thanks to Jonathan Pinto, Jessica Pope, but even Kate Rutherford filling in for me the last couple of weeks. A little bit of news the last couple of weeks while I was away. I guess there was this little trade issue between Canada and the U.S., and protection of the French language played a big role in this U.S.-Canada trade dispute. The Prime Minister suggests it was among the issues that contributed to the collapse of trade negotiations. Our next guest has been watching this closely. She's president of an organization representing nearly 3 million French-speaking Canadians outside of Quebec. Liane Roy is head of the Federation of Francophone and Acadian Communities of Canada and joins us now. Good morning.
1: Good morning.
0: What was your reaction when you discovered that the French language played such a pivotal role in these trade negotiations?
1: Well, there was a little bit of surprise because we've known for a long time as a country that there are some aspects like discoverability or labeling that are an issue for the U.S. However, we were surprised at the amplitude of the part it played. For example, that the U.S. allegedly mentioned measures the country takes to protect and promote French. So all of that was really a surprise. The recent discussions, however, show that Canadians understand the value of linguistic duality. Our two official languages, as you know, are a source of strength and should be looked at that, not division. For us, they help connect communities, enrich our culture, and reflect the country that we really want to be. And let's call it like it is. French is an economic engine and driver to our success as a country. So all of that put together was a bit of a surprise, but we were kind of expecting it to a certain extent also.
0: You mentioned labeling, which I think we all know that there's French and English labeling on products here in Canada. But the other sticking point was discoverability. What is that?
1: Well, for us, discoverability is all the measures that we need to ensure or to take so that it's possible and easy to find French language content from Canada on the streaming services, on the big streaming services such as the Netflix of the world. So that has been an issue because of all the as you know, that came up a while back for taxation purposes. So it's a big issue for us, this discoverability, so that we can hear and see what is developed here in Canada, and that is developed in French.
0: Liane, are you concerned that this trade dispute is going to spark some anti-French sentiment in this country and bring up the debate that has long been discussed in the past?
1: Well, I think what we've seen so far, though, is the opposite. And I think that's very heartening, that our takeaway is that deep down, the vast majority of Canadians know that French is part of Canada's identity and sovereignty. French is also a huge asset to a country looking to diversify its markets and alliances, thanks to its two official languages. I think also that that French is a shared national, like as I said, asset worth protecting, strengthening, and celebrating, especially at a time when Canadians are reflecting on what makes us unique. French remains one of the clearest expressions of our identity and the differences with the U.S. So what I think is interesting here to see is that French belongs to all Canadians. You don't need to speak French to understand its value, just as our national parks, our public institutions, our cultural symbols, they belong to everyone, and so does Canada's linguistic duality. So I think it is really what, it's part of what makes Canada different. And as I mentioned, the economic and diplomatic assets of having two official languages. And I think what was really interesting in this whole issue in the past 10 days is that shortly after the prime minister called his negotiating team back to Canada, several premiers reacted positively to the PM's remarks, French being non-negotiable. If we look at the premier of Manitoba, Wab Kanu was one of the first to say, you know, our Canadian Francophonie will not be, you know, negotiating peace here.
0: But are you concerned that it's actually even on the table, that it could be something that's negotiated away?
1: Well, I think it was clear that the prime minister was very clear that it was a red line for the government, that it was not to be negotiated. So I feel that our federation is heartened that the government treated it as a red line, and that the prime minister and his negotiating team, I think, should be commended for walking away when they did. And I think as for future negotiations, it's hard to see how French could be on the table, because the prime minister said again and again that French would never be on the negotiating table.
0: So do you think this just boosts your organization as well, the Federation of Francophone and Acadian Communities of Canada?
1: Well, it certainly boosts the fact that we see that what we're fighting for is being recognized. As I said, when you have so many premiers react so quickly that it shouldn't be on the negotiating table, that I think it's kind of heartening to see that Canadians taking this issue at heart, and that it's important for Canada, because if you have a Francophonie that is very strong, it makes for a Canada that is also very strong.
0: Well, I appreciate you joining us this morning. Merci beaucoup.
1: Merci. Thank you very much. Have a good day.
0: That is Liane Roy. She is president of the Federation of Francophone and Acadian Communities of Canada, acting as the voice of Canada's Francophone community outside of Quebec. There are about 650,000 Ontarians who primarily speak French. If you want to comment on this or anything else you hear in the program, by all means, give us a call on our talkback line. Leave a message at 1-800-461-1138. You can also text us at 249-377-4153. Kate Rutherford is here now from our newsroom with a look ahead to our 8:30 news.
2: Good morning, Marcus. So one of our top stories, a Sudbury woman is speaking out about an assault on her 14-year-old son. She wants people to understand how the trauma of such an attack can reverberate throughout an entire family. Also, experts are weighing in on Premier Doug Ford's recent war of words with Donald Trump and the impact on three key provincial by-elections. Details ahead at 8:30.
0: Forecast is calling for some fog around the Northeast first thing this morning. There are fog advisories in effect. I'll break it all down for you after the news. World Report is coming up next at 8 o'clock.
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3: 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Coming up in half an hour, it's The Current.
6: I'm Paul Hunter. There's a lot going on in Canadian politics right now. Three federal by-elections, a Quebec election call, not to mention the latest news in the trade dispute. Our National Affairs panel is here to bring you up to date. Coming up on The Current.
7: This is World Report. Good morning. I'm Marcia Young. Voters are heading to the polls in three federal by-elections today. Races are being held in Quebec, Ontario, and BC, and they come at a critical time for all three provinces at the forefront of the Canada-U.S. trade war. The CBC's Angie Seth joins me now from the Toronto riding of Beaches, East York. Angie, what are we watching for in this race?
8: Well, what's going to be really interesting this time around is really to see what the Liberals are going to be able to do in this riding. If we go back to the last federal election under Nate Erskine-Smith, he won that riding with about 68%. So they had a strong showing there. He's now, of course, left. We know he's going to be running for city council in Toronto, but he's now left. So the question being, will voters resonate now with of course, who that Liberal candidate is for the riding? So Tanveer Shahnawaz, who is in fact, or used to be, I should say, Erskine-Smith's campaign manager, now running in this riding, will voters resonate with this individual and give Liberals the numbers that they need in order to keep the riding red and, of course, lead them towards, majority government?
7: What are some of the main issues voters have been focused on during these campaigns?
8: The trade war has been top of mind, I would say, for Canadians right across the board. There has been a lot of support for Mark Carney and how he has been handling the issue, but will it resonate enough? Healthcare is another big issue. Affordable housing, top of mind as well. One of the other big issues, of course, cost of living, food insecurity. We're hearing a lot about that in this riding as well. And of course, jobs. And interestingly enough, we've talked about the Billa Bishop Airport debate, of course, the push and pull between the federal government and the Conservatives. It was topic of debate just a few weeks ago here in this riding when they're having that candidates debate. So that is also an issue that's top of mind for voters here. We're going to see, of course, how many people are coming out and speak to them and see how they're feeling about this. And of course, polls are open till 9:30 Eastern time here in Toronto. And we'll know later on tonight in terms of what the outcome is going to be.
7: All right. Thank you so much, Angie.
8: You're welcome.
7: The CBC's Angie Seth in Toronto. Moscow is struggling to make gains in Ukraine. Intelligence officials now worry Russia might target NATO to force a crisis and further test the solidarity of the military alliance. As Murray Brewster reports, Eastern Europe is already on high alert after recent airspace violations.
9: The strategy that we have followed in this war so far has failed.
10: Witold Rutkiewicz is a Polish defense and security expert who follows Russian political and military journals closely, and he's detected an important shift. He believes there's a clear recognition by Moscow that they're not winning the war in Ukraine, and their strategy has to change.
9: They cannot afford this situation to continue. They have to make a breakthrough. How? Their answer is, you have to break the will of the West so that the West will stop supplying Ukraine with arms.
10: Over the summer, there's been an increased number of Russian drone incursions in Eastern Europe, and even a ballistic missile strike in Poland. U.S. intelligence has warned Poland that Russia is preparing some kind of provocation or a so-called false flag operation to rattle NATO and create a political crisis. Canada's former ambassador to NATO, Kerry Buck, says Moscow has always wanted to break the alliance and make it look ineffective.
11: It's in their interest to do it now. And I don't think NATO's quite ready to respond in a way, particularly because of the U.S. Uncertainty about U.S. response.
10: The U.S. has signaled for months it's pulling back conventional forces from NATO and that Europe should be in charge of its security. Last week, the head of the CIA visited Moscow reportedly to warn Russia against attacking a NATO country. President Donald Trump says he's been assured by Vladimir Putin that an attack is not going to happen. Murray Brewster, CBC News, Ottawa.
7: That is the sound of a volley of Iranian ballistic missiles. It marks a return to open conflict in the Middle East. Iran launched the strikes at U.S. bases in Jordan and the United Arab Emirates early Monday. It was a direct response to U.S. strikes near the Strait of Hormuz yesterday. That exchange broke a month-long lull in fighting. Iranian President Masoud Pezeshkian spoke at the Tehran airport before leaving for Kyrgyzstan.
12: We do not seek war. That has been our message to the world until now. However, in the face of aggression, we will not stand by. We are capable of delivering a decisive response.
7: Washington says its initial strikes hit mine-laying forces and shipping lanes. The renewed fighting has already pushed global oil prices past $90 a barrel. More than 4,500 people are unaccounted for in last week's flash flooding along the Nepal-Tibet border, and more than 900 people are confirmed dead. As the work continues today to find survivors, some people are beginning to return home. The CBC's Briar Stewart has that story from the village of Devagat, Nepal.
13: In the neighborhoods of Devagat, it's hard to figure out where some houses once stood. Residents say more than a dozen were swept into the river, which still violently churns. Other homes are covered in layers of sticky ash-gray mud. Large trees and branches hang from the second floor of an apartment building thrown up there by the force of the water.
14: We ran, like no warning, nothing, only just our flood is coming, so we just ran.
13: 24-year-old Sujata Tukar returned to her home to salvage an empty gas tank, which they used to store cooking fuel. They, along with hundreds of others, are now living in a nearby school.
15: And what was it like coming back here for the first time?
14: It's horrible. Nothing left.
13: People are sifting through destroyed houses, bundling up muddy blankets and other belongings. Many wear scarves or masks over their faces because the wind carries the putrid smell of bodies still believed to be buried underneath. Across the flood zone, 31 Canadians remain missing. A few of their relatives have arrived in Nepal to check hospitals. Many others have signed a letter calling on the Canadian government to share resources like drones and infrared cameras with Nepal. Nepal has not allowed foreign rescue crews to come in and help, just specialists from India and China to help search the mountainous tunnels. Briar Stewart, CBC News, Devagat, Nepal.
7: At least one person is dead after flash floods tore through parts of the Grand Canyon over the weekend. More than 60 hikers had to be airlifted to safety. At least 14 people are still missing. Asha Ferretti is with the American Red Cross.
16: It was a very intense experience for some people escaping the floodwaters. And one of the couples that I talked to, as they were being evacuated, they could see that the bridges that they had crossed just like 15 minutes earlier had been washed away by the floodwaters.
7: Officials say the flash flood was triggered by a series of storms on Saturday. And finally, mead is an old-fashioned wine that was most popular in the Middle Ages. Today, it lives on at Renaissance fairs across the country. But at a recent fair in New Brunswick, it became a prime example of the problem with Canada's interprovincial trade barriers. Richard Woodbury has the story.
17: Renaissance fairs are known for things like mock sword fighting and music, not interprovincial trade barriers. But that's what happened recently at the Shediac Renaissance Fair. The festival organizers wanted to buy just over $11,000 of mead from a Nova Scotia producer, Fireside Meadery. New Brunswick's alcohol authority had to be the go-between for the transaction. It was going to mark up the mead by over 100% and sell it to the festival for about $25,000. Sébastien Després is the fair's executive producer.
18: It feels counterproductive. If we're to survive trade wars, if we're to survive 50% tariffs on our goods, our provinces need to learn to work together.
17: New Brunswick's alcohol authority said it applied standard markups. If the festival had chosen a New Brunswick meadery, the amounts would have been lower. The order did go ahead, but only at a third of the planned original transaction. Maria Jeffries co-owns Fireside Meadery.
19: With the current state of the world, we really need to unite as Canadians to support not only the local businesses in our provinces, but also the provinces surrounding us. We should all be able to rise up together.
17: Nova Scotia Premier Tim Houston called the situation foolishness.
20: We just can't have those types of things happening within our country when we're dealing with everything else in the world we're dealing with.
17: If the situation was reversed, the producer would have to pay about $320 to Nova Scotia's alcohol authority. Richard Woodbury, CBC News, Halifax.
7: And there's more on the story, including pictures, at cbcnews.ca. That is the latest national and international news from World Report. I'm Marcia Young.
0: Good morning. I'm Marcus Schwabe. This is Morning North. Some fog around the northeast this morning. Fog advisories have been issued from Chapleau to Kirkland Lake. We'll get to the weather momentarily. And then to mark International Overdose Awareness Day, we're going to hear from a Sudbury advocate who survived several overdoses herself. And a little later this half hour, the latest versions of humanoid robots are jumping higher than people. They're running faster than people as well. A couple of robots just beat Usain Bolt's 100-meter world record. You're going to hear more about that a little later this half hour. Right now, Kate Rutherford is in studio from our Sudbury newsroom with a look ahead to our 8:30 local news.
2: Good morning, Marcus. A Sudbury woman says an assault on her 14-year-old son left him with broken bones and a concussion, but the trauma from the event runs even deeper and is affecting all members of the family. Also in the news, Thunder Bay could see its first homeless residents move into a long-awaited temporary shelter village next month. People will have sleeping cabins as well as amenities such as running water and a dining room. More on those stories and others coming up at 8:30. Marcus, I just wanted to know if you saw any video of those robots.
0: I have not seen any of that video. Have you seen it?
2: Hilarious.
0: Well, I'm going to have to search it.
2: It is. Very, very interesting. The fastest Usain Bolt robot was quite something. No neck. It just kind of...
0: No neck, but
2: all body.
0: All legs. Yeah. All legs. That robot can run. So we've got more on that. The robotics revolution coming up this half hour. Let's talk about the weather here in the Northeast. You won't see the robots, or you might if they emerge out of the fog. We've got some foggy conditions around the Northeast today. A fog advisory for Chapleau, Blind River, Elliott Lake, Sudbury, North Bay, Mattawa, over to Deep River and Pembroke if you're heading east, and then up to the north through Timiskaming Shores and Kirkland Lake. Some dense fog expected this morning. It will lift, and then you'll see mainly cloudy skies around the Northeast. There is a chance of a shower today as well, especially for Wawa, Chapleau, and Gogama. Showers are expected today. Temperatures for most of the north from 20 to 23, but it will be a little warmer for Timmins, Cochrane, Kapuskasing, and Hearst, where

0: Looking at our latest conditions from Environment Canada, Wawa, cloudy, 16 degrees, Chapleau, 14. Both Sault Ste. Marie and Gore Bay are the warmest at 19 degrees. North Bay with fog at 15, Earlton with fog at 12. Kirkland Lake is the cool spot, up to 8 degrees now. Timmins is partly cloudy, 11. Some sunshine in Kapuskasing, 10 degrees. Hearst is 9, and in Attawapiskat, it's cloudy and 12 degrees. Toronto, some light rain, 19 in Toronto. Sudbury has fog and cloudy skies, 16 degrees. Forecast high for Sudbury today is 22, but tomorrow it's supposed to get up to 26 degrees. And it's coming up to 14 past 8 on this Monday morning, which is International Overdose Awareness Day. There'll be events in several communities, including Sudbury. Marie Pollock is one of the co-founders of STOPS, an organization that stands for Sudbury Temporary Overdose Prevention Society. It's a volunteer-led group. It started several years ago, and they work with people experiencing addiction and homelessness to connect them with healthcare and other service providers. Now, the CBC's Warren Schlody spoke to Marie Pollock about her own experience and what today's events mean to her.
1: It's giving back and recognizing the people that have gone home. Their voice, honoring them, respecting them, and they are people, not a stat, not a number, and they're not just about for funding, you know what I mean? These are people's lives. Now, I believe even though they're not here, I believe we have a duty and a responsibility to be their voices, and it needs to be honored and respected. Our crosses are being removed. A monument is going to be replaced. However, you know, for me, I'm always going to remember those crosses. And they're not just wooden crosses. They're people.
2: Would you be willing to share your own story and how you got into this line of work?
1: Yeah. Well, in one's life, you know, you always wonder, you know, what's my purpose in life? And I used to always wonder, what the hell am I here for? Because I've been dealing with mental health, addiction, trauma, homelessness, poverty, all of that. So I often wondered, what was my purpose? Now, throughout my life, I've seen many overdoses. I have my experience with homelessness and addictions and mental health. And I figured, well, I think, you know, that turn that trauma into something positive, all those experiences. And I often wondered, why am I still alive? Because I've had my own overdoses. Unfortunate for me, I can remember most of them. The way I look at it is that, it was a hard life. Yes, there was trauma and whatnot, but I also believe and feel that Creator works in mysterious ways. It was preparing me for what I am doing today. Mm. I don't come with an agenda. I don't come with no moral compass. I come with an understanding because I have that lived experience. Our voices need to be heard. We need to be understood. We need autonomy over our bodies for ourselves. We are not incompetent. When we hear and have these conversations of involuntary treatment and people, I see comments about, you know, they're not in the right state. Somebody's got to step a mile in their shoe. Those are resilient people out there living in these conditions, in this environment, in this weather that we have here. That's not incompetent to me. That is somebody resilient. Mm-hmm. And that's making it and living it and here to say their story. It's enough of everybody else telling our stories. We are our own experts at our own experiences. And I think it needs to be storytelling is imperative. And that helps also with making

0: meeting people where they're at. Yeah, nothing about us without us at the end of the day.
1: You mentioned that, of course, it's a very unpleasant time to experience an overdose. I think there's a lot of people that might not understand what it's like to go through that and survive. Would you be comfortable sharing what those experiences were like for you?
0: It's really, really scary. I can say this. Like I mentioned earlier, today's toxic drug supply, you don't get to bounce back with no side effects, like the brain damage, the organ damage, the wound care, the missing limbs. This is all due to the toxic supply. If you can remember way back, I mean, we weren't lifting bodies off the ground, and people weren't walking around with wounds, and the brain damage, you know what I mean?
1: And what does it feel like to go through an overdose?
0: I can only speak to mine. I have an understanding of death. And I think I can honestly say I know what it feels like. And it's really scary. So, you know, you live every day. You get to live every day. You only die once. You don't get to come back and redo it. So I appreciate life a lot more. And staying humble. Staying humble. And remembering what it takes to stay alive.
2: That's Marie Pollock, co-founder of STOPS. That stands for Sudbury Temporary Overdose Prevention Society, an organization that's helped organize events in Sudbury today to mark International Overdose Awareness Day. The awareness walk will start at 11:30 this morning in the York Street parking lot across from Bell Park. They'll cross the Bridge of Nations and arrive at the White Crosses at Paris and Brady Streets around 12:15. And then after that, people will gather at Memorial Park to hear from several speakers. 20 past 8 now on Morning North. And we've got some music from Kathleen Edwards, who returns to Sudbury next month. She'll be playing Knox Hall September the 11th. From her album of 2011, this is Voyageur, rather, this is Sidecar.

0: That is Kathleen Edwards. And she's going to be in Sudbury performing at Knox Hall September the 11th. It is August the 31st. You're listening to Morning North on CBC Radio 1. A little earlier in the month, actually it was just last week, that the World Humanoid Robot Games took place over in China. And apparently a couple of humanoid robots beat Usain Bolt's world record in the 100-meter dash. And that wasn't the only event running. There were over 2,000 robots that were jumping and boxing and dancing. They even had robots playing soccer. So are we in the midst of a robotics revolution? The CBC's Manjula Selvaraja asks the experts.
1: Marina Gavrilova was grabbing a cup of coffee at a farmer's market in Calgary when she saw something curious. The internet-famous Boston Dynamics robot dog was trying to play with real dogs.
2: Dogs were reacting, being very scared, very alarmed, and they say, like, you look like us, but you're not us. Even so, robotic dogs try to make a peace and try to wag his tail. No, the other dogs either ignored him or were actively aggressive toward him.
1: Gavrilova is a professor in the Faculty of Science at the University of Calgary and runs the Biometrics Technologies Lab. Those dogs in Calgary may be encountering their robotic counterparts directly, but most Canadians only see humanoid robots in viral videos. Like the recent one that shows two robots beating Olympic champion Usain Bolt's world record in the 100-meter dash. This was at the World Humanoid Robot Games in Beijing.
2: For me, I'm not surprised. As a society, we arrived to the point where the development of robotic entities will go in accelerated pace, and they will soon surpass human abilities in multiple domains.
1: Steven Weslander says he was excited when he saw the video. Weslander is a professor at the University of Toronto Institute for Aerospace Studies and director of the Toronto Robotics and AI Lab.
3: There's a huge influx of funding and research into humanoid robots, primarily in China, but, you know, everywhere around the world. But the biggest thing that was limiting in the past in terms of what these robots could do was really their physical capabilities. So now suddenly you have robots that can move their limbs extremely quickly, can maintain balance while they're doing those motions, and can carry significantly heavier loads.
1: Ajung Moon says this turning point in robotics is enabled by the rise of AI models that can be embedded in physical robots.
4: The new kinds of brains, if you will.
1: Moon is an associate professor at McGill University in the Department of Electrical and Computer Engineering. She's also the director of the RAISE Lab at the school, which focuses on responsible ways of designing and deploying intelligent systems.
4: That allows robots to be much more interactive in human environments, understand the scenes, understand where they are, what to do.
1: Are these videos omens of things to come? Are we closer to seeing robots in our homes and lives? Moon says there's still so much that needs to be worked out, given all the issues we're already contending with around virtual bots.
4: Those are the kinds of safety issues that you do not want to be amplified in a physical level. Let's say you have a humanoid robot in your home. Do you want this robot to be perpetually being the daycare equivalent for your child and then not having a guarantee that this is actually going to be good for the child's welfare, right? We do not know how to provide such a guarantee, not even at the cognitive level.
1: Steven Weslander says while we're seeing bots succeed at bigger movements like running, they still struggle with simple things like washing dishes.
3: So to scrape a plate off requires a sense for the pressure you need to apply to rinse it with water or to scrub it with a sponge. These are all tasks that have a lot of force feedback, a lot of sensing, actual physical manipulation at that scale.
1: Regardless, he feels this is a watershed moment for robotics. Now, those bots that cross the finish line are not available commercially, but are estimated to cost tens of thousands of dollars. Marina Gavrilova envisions prices around robotics dropping.
2: I would say it's between around 5 years till we see more and more of those robots within our homes.
1: As for those two humanoids that beat Usain Bolt's record, both crashed into a wall right after. One had to be carted off on a stretcher. Meanwhile, in 2009, after Bolt broke the record,
5: this is astonishing!
1: He draped a Jamaican flag around his shoulders and waved at fans. We, the humans, have still got it, at least for a while. For CBC Radio, I'm Manjula Selvaraja.
0: I was looking at the opening ceremonies for those World Robotics Games, and sure enough, they had dancers doing dancing, and there were some robots sitting on top of other robots, like as if they were on animal robots. I don't know. Check it out. You can search for that online if you want to see what a robot games looks like. Special coverage tonight on CBC News Network of the by-election that is taking place tonight. By-elections. There are three federal by-elections taking place. The Liberals are looking to replace two outgoing MPs. The Conservatives hope to hang on to a Quebec riding. Canada Votes on CBC News Network starting at 9:30 tonight. Rosemary Barton and David Cochrane, the host of Power and Politics, will have live coverage on the results from those by-elections this evening. And it's something we'll be talking about likely tomorrow on Morning North. The time right now is 8:30.
6: This is CBC News. From our studio in Sudbury, good morning. I'm Kate Rutherford. Thunder Bay could see its first homeless residents move into a long-awaited temporary shelter village next month. That site will consist of 80 sleeping cabins as well as shared common buildings with laundry, washroom, and dining amenities. The first 20 units and common buildings were supposed to be ready by the end of June, but that city says construction delays pushed the project back. Riley Willinen is the city's supervisor of encampment response. She says a team of 12 people have been hired to work at the village.
7: So they've been going out on outreach with my encampment response team and meeting people, building rapport, establishing relationships. So when it comes time to offer people residency in the village, the theory is that people will be more open and accepting to going if they're already familiar with the staff who are there.
6: Willinen says Thunder Bay has already planned a phased opening for the site, but there's no timeline for when it will be fully operational. This as communities across Northern Ontario grapple with answers to the homelessness crisis. A Sudbury advocate, meantime, says compassion is an important part of preventing deaths from toxic drugs. Today is International Overdose Awareness Day. Marie Pollock is one of the many people who will be involved in a walk to remember those who have died from overdoses. Pollock is a co-founder of the Sudbury Temporary Overdose Prevention Society, or STOP, a group that advocates for harm reduction and a safe supply. She's asking people not to forget that all human lives are sacred. This year's event starts at 11:30 with a walk from York Street at Bell Park to the White Crosses Memorial. Other events will take place this afternoon at Memorial Park. The mother of a 14-year-old who was seriously injured in an assault in July in Sudbury is speaking out. Stephanie LaBrosse says her son was attacked at a park in Hanmer and sent to hospital with a concussion and some broken bones. She says the incident has left her afraid and mistrustful of others, but LaBrosse says she feels supported by the community.
8: Oh my God, yes. I can't be thankful enough. Like, I know there's bad people because of what happened to my son, but there's a lot more good people when a situation like that happens.
6: Police have charged a 14-year-old and an 18-year-old with aggravated assault, among other charges. And experts are weighing in on Premier Doug Ford's recent war of words with Donald Trump and the impact on three key provincial by-elections. They say the trade war could actually motivate voters in favor of the PCs. Reporter Sean Jeffords has more.
9: And guess what? Y'all become losers because you're a loser.
10: Doug Ford slamming Donald Trump. Ontario's premier traded insults with the president after trade talks collapsed between the U.S. and Canada. The fight comes ahead of three important provincial by-elections this week. Former Liberal Cabinet Minister John Molloy says Trump is a helpful political foil for Ford.
11: They're going to look at that ballot, and the person who's most associated with sort of the anti-Trump sentiment right now is Doug Ford.
10: Ford's fight against Trump helped him win a third straight majority government last year, and the by-elections in Scarborough Southwest and Hamilton Stony Creek are believed to be close, says NDP strategist Aaron Morrison. This fight helps Ford reset after his controversy over the private jet purchase and his party's expense scandal, she says.
12: He desperately needed a channel changer, and there is nothing like getting the president of the United States to call you out to change that channel.
10: Conservative strategist Sam Duncan says the fight could help Ford's PCs in the by-elections, specifically in Hamilton, where the concerns about the trade war's impact are heightened.
13: And I think he has met the moment kind of emotionally.
10: Voters will head to the polls on Thursday. Sean Jeffords, CBC News, Toronto.
6: And that is your CBC News to this hour. I'm Kate Rutherford. For the latest information, visit our website at cbc.ca/Sudbury or download the CBC News app. National and international news is coming up at the top of the hour here on CBC Radio 1. I'll be back at 9:30 with a local news and weather update.
0: I did check out the video of the robotics games in China.
6: Something, eh?
0: A little spooky.
6: Well, and you can see the hand of the people who create the robots, because there must be some humor there. I saw some cheerleader robots, and they were all wearing these big, big, curly,
0: wigs.
6: Different colored wigs and the pom-poms. And, like, who thought of that?
0: Well, and they have no minds, right? The robots, they just do what they're told.
6: And one of them burst into flames. And,
0: what?
6: Yeah, that one of the runners crashed into the wall and then burst into
0: flames. Oh, started burning. Yeah, I noticed that at the end of that 100-meter race that they hit a padded wall, but then they fell and the limbs sort of went all over the place.
6: And there must have been a battery or something that went, and somebody had to bring out a fire extinguisher and extinguish the robot.
0: They're interesting to watch, that's for sure.
6: Well, I think the point was made, too, that this was all about developing robots. And it wasn't just for fun. It was and games. It's all about making them better. And the fact that the robot this year did it in such a time as Usain Bolt actually took twice as long last year. So they're made improvements.
0: Stronger, faster.
6: Yeah.
0: The world's first bionic robot.
6: I don't want to see any bionic news readers.
0: No, well, that's AI. That's a whole other issue that we're going to talk about, and we'll be talking about in the months and years to come. But it's still humans here in our studio in downtown Sudbury. Looking out the window, a little misty in Sudbury. We still have a fog advisory in effect for Chapleau, Blind River, Elliott Lake, Sudbury, North Bay, Mattawa, up through Temiskaming Shores and Kirkland Lake. That fog will lift, but you're going to see mainly cloudy skies for the northeast. Chance of a shower, especially for Wawa, Chapleau, and Golgama. Showers are expected today. Temperatures will range from 20 to 23 degrees. And a bit of sunshine today for Timmins, Cochrane, Kapuskasing, Hearst, and the James Bay coast. The Timmins area will be the warmest, getting up to 25 degrees. Today. Tonight, some showers, and tomorrow, some clearing. And it should be warmer tomorrow. We'll talk about that in the morning. That'll do it for the Monday edition of Morning North. I'm Marcus Schwabe.
6: I'm Kate Rutherford.
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2: 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Coming up in an hour, it's Q.
3: James Acaster is one of Britain's top comedians, but for years he had a problem that just wouldn't go away. His audience. James was so frustrated at his shows that he almost quit comedy. He'll tell you why he didn't and the moment he realized his audience wasn't the problem.
4: From CBC News, The World This Hour, I'm Mike Miles. More than 4,500 people are still unaccounted for after last week's flash flooding along the Nepal-Tibet border. At least 900 people are confirmed dead as the work continues today to find survivors. Some people are beginning to return home. Briar Stewart has that story from the village of Devigat, Nepal.
5: We ran, like no warning, nothing, only just our flood is coming, so we just ran.
6: 24-year-old Sujata Tukar returned to her home to salvage an empty gas tank, which they used to store cooking fuel.
7: And what was it like coming back here for the first time?
5: It's horrible. Nothing left.
6: People are sifting through destroyed houses, bundling up muddy blankets and other belongings. Many wear scarves or masks over their faces because the wind carries the putrid smell of bodies still believed to be buried underneath. Across the flood zone, 31 Canadians remain missing. A few of their relatives have arrived in Nepal to check hospitals. Many others have signed a letter calling on the Canadian government to share resources like drones and infrared cameras with Nepal. Nepal has not allowed foreign rescue crews to come in and help. Briar Stewart, CBC News, Devigat, Nepal.
4: A month-long lull in the Middle East war is over as Iran and the U.S. exchange new strikes, with Tehran targeting American positions in the Gulf region. Julia Chapman has details.
8: Iran says this was its response to a U.S. attack on Larak Island in the Strait of Hormuz. Its president, Masoud Pezeshkian, says his country doesn't seek war, but won't stand by in the face of aggression. U.S. forces say they took out two rocket launchers being used to place sea mines in the Strait of Hormuz. Iran says two people were killed in the American attack. Last week, Washington announced that it had cleared the Strait of Mines to make it safe for commercial ships. Joel Rayburn is a former U.S. national security official.
9: The Iranian regime is trying to hold on to its ability to disrupt the global oil economy.
8: Iranian state TV is reporting this morning that a supertanker caught fire after hitting mines. It didn't give details, but oil prices have risen slightly. It was only a few days ago that President Trump said he would focus on economic measures against Iran. Julia Chapman, CBC News, London.
4: Three federal by-elections are happening today. Two of them in Ontario and BC are in safe Liberal ridings, both held by former cabinet ministers. The third, this one in Quebec's Chicoutimi-Lefioy riding, is a tight race between the Liberals, Bloc Québécois, and the Conservatives. The Liberals need to win two of the three by-elections to maintain their majority in the House of Commons. The search is officially on for Canada's first ever Eurovision performer. With the application portal just opened for Canadian citizens and permanent residents aged 18 or older. Musicians have just 10 days to submit their audition videos. Helen Surgner now with details on what organizers are looking for.
10: Baby No Money will be trying to run for Canada.
11: Vancouver rapper Baby No Money told a crowd he wants in.
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11: Jennifer Detman is CBC Radio Canada's head of delegation for the Eurovision Song Contest. She says everyone who submits an application will be asked to include two videos. One personal statement, sharing their love for the show, and one live, unaltered performance. Eurovision Song Contest rules say all submissions must include lyrics, and Canada's song will be both English and French. CBC Radio Canada will talk to industry experts to narrow down the applications to a shortlist. Those who make it will have their videos shared online. Then Canadians will vote. So will an industry jury. And together, they'll select the winning artist by the end of the fall. Helen Surgner, CBC News, Toronto.
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0: Taking a look at the forecast across the Northeast today, a chance of showers with possible thunderstorms for most areas in the region. Timmins, Kapuskasing, Hearst, and the James Bay Coast will have a mix of sun and cloud. Highs between 19 and 25. Overnight, a chance of showers for most areas. The James Bay Coast will have mainly cloudy skies. Lows between 19 and 12. And tomorrow, a chance of showers for most areas in the Northeast.
13: I'm Paul Hunter, and you're listening to The Current. In a wealthy neighborhood in central London on the banks of the River Thames, there's a sleek, luxury apartment building called Riverwalk. Across the river is the imposing headquarters of the British Secret Intelligence Service, MI6. In November 2019, from one of those luxury apartments, a 19-year-old named Zach Brettler fell to his death. Only he'd be going by a different name in the months leading to that moment, living a double life, pretending to be the son of a Russian oligarch. What exactly happened to Zach and how the police handled the investigation into his death captured the attention of Patrick Radden Keefe, the award-winning investigative journalist for The New Yorker. He digs into the mystery in his latest book, London Falling, A Mysterious Death in a Gilded City and a Family's Search for Truth. Matt Galloway spoke with Patrick Radden Keefe in June. Here's their conversation.
14: I would imagine that in your line of business, there are a lot of people who come up to you and say, I have a story for you. That's how this begins, right?
15: Yeah, it was a weird experience. In summer of 2023, I was living in London producing a TV drama based on my book, Say Nothing. You know, I was an executive producer on this series, so I was sort of doing what an executive producer does, which is sit on a folding chair and, play the Wordle on his phone in this case. And a guy plopped down next to me, and so I engaged this guy in conversation. And he said, you know, I might have a story for you. And it's true, people do say that to me a lot, and sometimes my heart is kind of sinking as they start telling me the story. But in this case, he said, there's a family here in London. I'm very close with them. They're good friends of mine. And in 2019, they had a terrible tragedy. They lost their son. He was a teenager, 19-year-old. His name was Zach Brettler. And he died in mysterious circumstances. And after his death, his parents, Matthew and Rochelle, made this astonishing discovery, which is that unbeknownst to them, their teenage son had been living a double life. He'd been moving around London with this secret alter ego, pretending that he was the son of a Russian oligarch. And the guy had said pretty much about that much. Mm. And I knew if I can persuade the family to talk to me, which at the time was a big if, I'll write this story. This is my next thing. The idea that there's a story about a young fabulist at loose in London, about his grieving parents who have to kind of become detectives to figure out what happened to him. And then this kind of overarching question, which is, what does it say about London today that this young kid with a lot of options, I mean, this was a pretty well-off kid with a lot of, you know, could have done anything he wanted. What is it about London today that would make that kid aspire to be the son of a Russian oligarch?
14: What was it? Because he was a normal kid and then applies to go to this one school, doesn't get into this school, and he ends up at this other private boarding school called Mill Hill. And he changes when he goes to that school, right?
15: Yeah, I mean, I should say kids change in adolescence.
14: Sure they do.
15: You know, I think part of the, if I'm honest, I think probably part of what appealed to me about this story is that I, like the Brettlers, you know, who had actually two sons, Zach and his big brother Joe, I'm the father of two adolescent boys who were close in age. So maybe I related on that level. But I do think there's a thing where kids hit adolescence and they, as a parent, you sort of look at them and you think, geez, where did that come from? You know, I thought I was controlling all the inputs here, and then suddenly they come out with some kind of strange characteristic. In Zach's case, what happened is that he went to this school called Mill Hill. He'd been rejected twice by a more elite private school, kind of more academically rigorous private school. And he ends up at this school that is very expensive. It's a fancy school, but maybe a little bit less demanding in terms of the academic curriculum. And he finds himself surrounded by the children of oligarchs. And, you know, he'd grown up in a family that was quite well off, upper middle class. But his parents were both pretty modest about, you know, not wanting to buy things they couldn't afford with money they didn't have on credit cards. They weren't ostentatious. They weren't showy. The family car was a Mazda. And Zach was exposed to these kids who wore designer clothes. And on the weekends, they would go and party at fancy hotels. And
14: what does he say? All the girls are orange.
15: Yeah, he said all the girls had this kind of, you know, the kind of fake tan. They all looked orange. There's a story I tell in the book about how on cold winter mornings, you know, it was only about a 7 or 8 minute walk from the dormitories to class. Some of the kids were dorm students, and these rich kids would take Ubers from the dorm to class rather than walk for 7 minutes. And, you know, Zach was, his favorite movie was The Wolf of Wall Street. He was very kind of taken with a swaggering, kind of macho, sort of hustler capitalist kind of iconography. And that was really when he started to become somebody who I think his parents, in a way, struggled to recognize. They wondered, who is this kid? Where's he come from?
14: How did his parents react to that? There are a couple of incidents in the book that you tell of his parents kind of responding. But in some ways, they couldn't see him, right? They couldn't see him in this character that he had become, that he was starting to act.
15: Yeah, I think that they had a feeling that would probably be familiar to a lot of parents. I mean, I know it's familiar in part because it's familiar to me, in part because the book's been out for a few months now and I've been hearing from parents, where your kid starts to change a little bit and drift away from you. And on some level, you keep asking yourself, how much of this is normal? Because to some extent, you know, part of identity formation for a young adult is rejection of the parents.
14: And building your own thing.
15: Yeah, building your own thing, kind of severing that bond. You got to kind of make your own way. But I think they worried, you know, and Zach, you know, he admired Vladimir Putin. He would come home talking about how, you know, democracy was overrated and the only things that mattered were money and power. And his parents were in this real bind because on the one hand, they felt pretty clearly as though part of the reason he's doing this is actually that it is so anathema to us, that it's the opposite of what we stand for. But then if we overreact and we try and really kind of come down on him like a ton of bricks, maybe all we're going to do is push him away further. Mm. And so they were in this kind of tenuous situation with him where they kind of didn't know how to parent him.
14: His mom called him a spoiled brat.
15: Yes.
14: And he explodes.
15: Yeah, there's a terrifying moment in the book where he's alone with his mother. Rochelle is, who I've gotten to know very, very well in recent years, as a petite woman. And at this point, her son is 16, 17 years old, and he's bigger than she is. And he was saying, oh, why don't we have a nicer car? Why don't we live in a bigger house? And she called him a spoiled brat, and suddenly his hands were around her throat. And it was over before it started. It was just an instant. But there was this moment where he kind of suddenly lunges at her. And after that, she insisted that he get into therapy.
14: He was absorbing things from some of the kids at the school that reflect, as you said, a kind of a change in London and how London has become. But there's all these empty apartment buildings and they're kind of like safety deposit boxes in the sky. And Boris Johnson, the former prime minister, he used to be the mayor of London, said, London is to the billionaires as the jungles of Sumatra are to the orangutan. We are proud of that. What was going on in London? How does London change and how does that speak to what was happening in that school?
15: Yeah, so I dug into this history and it's pretty fascinating. You know, if we were to go to London in, say, 1950, the city looked a lot like it had.

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1: Something is happening in Dawson Creek. A wave of violence has swept over this community of just 13,000 people. 15 murders in the last 5 years.
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4: James Acaster is one of Britain's top comedians, but for years he had a problem that just wouldn't go away. His audience. James was so frustrated at his shows that he almost quit comedy. He'll tell you why he didn't and the moment he realized his audience wasn't the problem.
5: From CBC News, The World This Hour, I'm Mike Miles. Voters will be heading to the polls in three federal by-elections today, with races in Quebec, Ontario, and BC. They come at a critical time for all three provinces at the forefront of the Canada-US trade war. Angie Seth looks at what to watch for.
6: What's going to be interesting is where the Liberals are going to land in each of these three by-elections. In Toronto and Beaches East York, it looks pretty likely that the Liberals will be able to take the riding. But we're really watching to see what's going to be happening in Quebec as well as in BC. In Quebec, that's said to be one of the most competitive races here. It's really going to be a war, if you will, or a race between the Liberals and the Bloc Québécois. The Bloc Québécois want to gain back their support. But BC as well. This is the riding in North Vancouver. If you recall, Liberal MP John Wilkinson was the former MP in that riding. Quebec and BC are really going to be those two tight races. The Liberals are going to need to at least win one of those, barring that they do win Toronto, in order to get that majority government. Well, one of the big topics has been this trade war between Canada and the United States. Where does Canada stand? What does it mean for Canadian businesses? What does it mean for Canadians overall? Angie Seth, CBC News, Toronto.
5: Ontario's holding three provincial by-elections this week, and Premier Doug Ford's war of words with Donald Trump is seen as helping the governing Progressive Conservatives. Experts like former Liberal Cabinet Minister John Molloy say the trade war could motivate voters.
7: The two ridings that are, you know, the Hamilton riding and the Toronto riding are very, very competitive. So I don't know if it's going to win it for him, but certainly he's in a much better position than he was a week or two ago.
5: Ford's fight against Trump's tariffs helped him cruise to a third majority government win last year, but his government has faced a series of scandals in recent months, including a private jet purchase and an expense scandal. Iran launching a heavy volley of ballistic missiles early today, marking a return to open conflict in the Middle East. The targets, U.S. bases in Jordan and the Gulf, in direct response to American strikes near the Strait of Hormuz yesterday. Iranian President Masoud Pezeshkian.
8: We do not seek war. That has been our message to the world until now. However, in the face of aggression, we will not stand by. We are capable of delivering a decisive response.
5: Washington says its initial strikes hit mine-laying forces in shipping lanes. The renewed fighting has already pushed global oil prices past $90 a barrel. Growing signs Russia might be ready to further test NATO solidarity. That has Eastern European countries stepping up security. Poland and Romania have witnessed a series of Russian drone intrusions and at least one missile strike since the spring. Marie Brewster tells us more.
9: The strategy that we have followed in this war so far has failed.
10: Witold Rutkiewicz is a Polish defense and security expert. He believes there's a clear recognition by Moscow that they're not winning the war in Ukraine and their strategy has to change.
9: Their answer is you have to break the will of the West so that the West will stop supplying Ukraine with arms.
10: Over the summer, there's been an increased number of Russian drone incursions in Eastern Europe and even a ballistic missile strike in Poland. U.S. intelligence has warned Poland that Russia is preparing some kind of provocation to rattle NATO and create a political crisis. Last week, the head of the CIA visited Moscow reportedly to warn Russia against attacking a NATO country. President Donald Trump says he's been assured by Vladimir Putin that an attack is not going to happen. Marie Brewster, CBC News, Ottawa.
5: Near Tibet's border with Nepal, Hope of finding survivors is fading 6 days after flash flooding. More than 900 people are dead and more than 4,500 others feared missing. 31 Canadians are among them, according to Foreign Affairs Canada. Bad weather and rough terrain are hampering search efforts. That is The World This Hour. For CBC News, I'm Mike Miles.
11: Here's a look at your forecast from Environment Canada. Today, a chance of showers with possible thunderstorms for most areas. Timmins, Kapuskasing, Hearst, and the James Bay Coast will have a mix of sun and cloud, highs between 19 and 25. Overnight, a chance of showers for most areas. The James Bay Coast will have mainly cloudy skies, lows between 19 and 12. And tomorrow, a chance of showers for most areas. Wawa, Sault Ste. Marie, and Manitoulin Island will have a mix of sun and cloud.
12: Hey, welcome to the show. Before we get going, just a quick heads up that today's episode is a repeat broadcast from a little while ago. Hey, you're listening to Q. I'm Talia Schlanger in for Tom Power. Today, James Acaster. He is so, so funny. What James does on stage, it is stand-up comedy, but it is a lot more than that. Like, he's known for having these big concepts, real commitment to the bit, where he'll do like a whole special as a fictional undercover cop, or these super thought-out woven stories with deep callbacks. He'll tell you about the difference between North American and UK audiences. He also heckles me for being too earnest during our interview. Plus, you're going to hear from Tanya Willard, who asks us to rethink what we consider a gallery space. She'll tell you about creating artistic experiences on the reserve she calls home. That's coming up on Q.

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4: Okay, I don't know if you've come across this viral cover of Madonna's Like a Prayer. It dropped in Australia and it climbed to number one, but it was made entirely using AI. Now, Australia is banning fully AI-made songs from its charts. You'll hear if this is the right move.
5: From CBC News, The World This Hour, I'm Mike Miles. A month-long lull in the Middle East war is over as the U.S. and Iran exchange new strikes, with Tehran targeting American positions in the Gulf region. Julia Chapman has details.
6: Iran says this was its response to a U.S. attack on Larak Island in the Strait of Hormuz. Its president, Masoud Pezeshkian, says his country doesn't seek war, but won't stand by in the face of aggression. U.S. forces say they took out two rocket launchers being used to place sea mines in the Strait of Hormuz. Iran says two people were killed in the American attack. Last week, Washington announced that it had cleared the Strait of Mines to make it safe for commercial ships. Joel Rayburn is a former U.S. national security official.
7: The Iranian regime is trying to hold on to its ability to disrupt the global oil economy.
6: Iranian state TV is reporting this morning that a supertanker caught fire after hitting mines. It didn't give details, but oil prices have risen slightly. It was only a few days ago that President Trump said he would focus on economic measures against Iran. Julia Chapman, CBC News, London.
5: Three federal by-elections are happening today. Two of them in Ontario and BC are in safe Liberal ridings, both held by former cabinet ministers. The third, this one in Quebec's Chicoutimi-Lefjord riding, is a tight race between the Liberals, Bloc Québécois, and the Conservatives. The Liberals need to win two of the three by-elections to maintain their majority in the House of Commons. A recent New Brunswick Renaissance Fair had a purchasing problem that became a real-life example of interprovincial trade barriers. The fair's planners wanted to purchase mead, a period authentic wine, from Nova Scotia. But markups from New Brunswick's alcohol authority threatened to ruin the event. Richard Woodbury has the story.
8: Renaissance fairs are known for things like mock sword fighting and music, not interprovincial trade barriers. But that's what happened recently at the Shediac Renaissance Fair. The festival organizers wanted to buy just over $11,000 of mead from a Nova Scotia producer, Fireside Meadery. New Brunswick's alcohol authority had to be the go-between for the transaction. It was going to mark up the mead by over 100% and sell it to the festival for about $25,000. Sébastien Després is the fair's executive producer.
9: If we're to survive trade wars, if we're to survive 50% tariffs on our goods, our provinces need to learn to work together.
8: Nova Scotia Premier Tim Houston called the situation foolishness.
10: We just can't have those types of things happening within our country.
8: If the situation was reversed, the producer would have to pay about $320 to Nova Scotia's alcohol authority. Richard Woodbury, CBC News, Halifax.
5: The search is officially on for Canada's first ever Eurovision performer, with the application portal now open for Canadian citizens and permanent residents aged 18 or older. Musicians have just 10 days to submit their audition videos. Helen Surgener now with details of what organizers are looking for.
11: Baby No Money will be trying to run for Canada.
12: Vancouver rapper Baby No Money told a crowd he wants in.
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12: Jennifer Detman is CBC Radio Canada's head of delegation for the Eurovision Song Contest. She says everyone who submits an application will be asked to include two videos, one personal statement sharing their love for the show, and one live, unaltered performance. Eurovision Song Contest rules say all submissions must include lyrics, and Canada's song will be both English and French. CBC Radio Canada will talk to industry experts to narrow down the applications to a shortlist. Those who make it will have their videos shared online. Then Canadians will vote. So will an industry jury. And together, they'll select the winning artist by the end of the fall. Helen Surgener, CBC News, Toronto.
5: And that is The World This Hour. For CBC News, I'm Mike Miles.
1: A chance of showers with possible thunderstorms for most areas in the region. Timmins, Kapuskasing, Hearst, and the James Bay coast will have a mix of sun and cloud today. Highs between 19 and 25. Overnight, a chance of showers for most areas. The James Bay coast will have cloudy skies. Lows between 19 and 12. And tomorrow, a chance of showers for most areas. Wawa, Sault Ste. Marie, and Manitoulin Island will have a mix of sun and cloud. Highs between 18 and 28.
4: Look, as long as I've been hosting the show, we've been having conversations about how AI is impacting the music industry, but now it feels like that question is more urgent, and that's because we now have the first AI-generated song that has managed to hit the Billboard Hot 100. So, today on the podcast, how AI is changing the music landscape. I'm Alamine Abdul-Mahmoud, and this is Commotion. With me today, Rolly Pemberton and Maura Johnston. Hello to both of you.
14: Yo.
6: Hello.
4: How's it going, everybody? It's nice to have you here. I regret to do this to you, but I think the place for us to start this conversation is right here.

0: the CBC Newsroom in Sudbury, I'm Kate Rutherford. The name Lake America now appears for American users on Google Maps after U.S. President Donald Trump signed an executive order renaming Lake Ontario last week. Users in Canada will still see the Great Lake displayed as Lake Ontario, and those outside Canada and the U.S. will see both names. Hydro One says for a brief period yesterday, their outage map displayed an incorrect label for Lake Ontario as a result of an issue with a third-party mapping service. The utility says the issue was identified and corrected yesterday evening. Over the weekend, Premier Doug Ford appeared on ABC and said the name change won't stick. The Premier on Saturday unveiled a large Lake Ontario sign with the words "Now and Always" in Hamilton. Unionized workers at General Motors have voted to ratify new agreements with the automaker. Talks have been going on since earlier this month after Unifor reached an agreement with Ford, and the union says its agreements with GM mirror that deal. The three-year collective agreements will increase wages for full-rate production members to more than $50 an hour and almost $63 an hour for skilled trades workers with 3% annual increases. In the weather, a chance of showers, possible thunderstorms across the region, highs between 19 and 25 degrees.
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7: With Gavin Crawford.
5: Ah, hello, Canada. I am Gavin Crawford. Welcome to Because News, Canada's funniest news quiz. I'm here today with three people who swear they were nowhere near Coachella when Madonna's corset went missing. Pinched and cinched, it's this week's panel. She is from the land of the Edmonton Oilers and ready for yet another run at the Stanley Cup. Third time's the charm for Alice Moran.
8: Please let this be the time.
5: He says he is willing to drive those belugas to the States just for gas money. Everyone loves Chris Siddiqui.
9: I'm here to win, Gavin. Not here to make friends.
5: And finally, she would like to reassure Canada Post that losing $1.57 billion could happen to anyone. Here to put her stamp on things, it's Jan Caruana. All right, panel, are you ready to make some games out of the news?
10: Yes.
11: Yes.
5: Then let us begin.
12: Here we go.
10: Yeah.
5: Panel, it's time to play a new game we call Right Tune, Wrong Lyrics.
10: Oh.
5: That's right. You are about to hear the music of the night from the Phantom of the Opera, a song I'm very familiar with. But to spice things up, I have been handed this envelope with the lyrics to a completely different song.
10: Ooh.
5: Which song? Okay, we'll see how this goes. Have a listen to the right tune with the wrong lyrics and see if you can figure out the headline behind the mashup.
11: Okay.

0: Jen, you're tearing up.
1: Yeah. Yep.
0: And for any Because News fans who are listening and think that voice sounded a little familiar, it's because Talia Schlanger also does this.
2: Because News with Gavin Crawford.
0: That's right.
1: Hey, part of the family.
0: You already knew she was talented from that, and now a singer too.
3: I would love for her and someone to be in the audience and go, "I know this voice." Because News is Gavin Crawford.
0: Are you guys Tragically Hip fans?
1: Yeah.
3: Yes.
1: Yeah, I think they revoke your passport if you say you're not.
3: Yeah.
0: What do you? How do you feel about a jukebox musical though? Well, on board, not.
1: I think it depends. Like, I think people have very specific feelings about this band and these songs in particular. So to hear them kind of redone by these beautiful, beautiful voices, but in arrangements that maybe strip away a little bit of the original kind of, like, you know, drama of the song.
3: But also exposes a new generation to all the poetry of Gord Downie and the other boys.
0: Alice?
4: Mamma Mia was the most transformative theater experience of my life. I will watch any jukebox musical and have a grand old time because I'm like, hey, I already know this one. Yeah. It's not like when you go to a musical and you're like, where's this going? I know exactly where it's going.
3: Look, a Mormon.
4: I can sing and dance in the aisles. Let's go, bud.
3: Was there a Green Day jukebox musical?
0: There was.
4: American Idiot.
0: Right. Yeah. I'm on board with this Tragically Hip musical because I think every once in a while there should be a musical for straight people.
3: Thank you, Gavin. No one ever considers the straight people.
4: Yeah. When are we going to get a Transformers musical?
1: Oh, Alice, now that you've spoken it, it into life.
4: And I have a part coming my way.
0: Aside from the obvious risks of reimagining these iconic songs, the show's producers are worried about another, much more imminent threat. What big threat are producers worried about?
4: The heat death of the universe.
0: Fair. Jen.
1: I know what I would be afraid of. People singing along, because that's the danger of a jukebox musical.
3: Right.
1: Because you sit there, everybody knows the words, so people are singing along, and you're like, I didn't pay $160 to hear you sing Bob Cajun, Diane.
0: You are correct for the point. Here is producer Michael Rubinoff.
5: It's been a big problem. You know, they're doing Rocky Horror Show on Broadway right now, and they've had to ask people to stop shouting out. It's not a movie. It's live theater.
0: I mean, that's the whole point of Rocky Horror, but this could be different.
1: Maybe pick a different one. Well, like, I went to see, was there like a Temptations musical? It was something like that. It was jukeboxy. And they had to put these giant, giant signs in the lobby that says, we love that you enjoy the show. We're so happy that you're here. But please don't sing along. It's like before we just used to have to worry about Werther's. Now it's like, oh, no, not us. I will survive.
3: Excuse me, ma'am. Can you come this way, please?
1: Never.
0: If you could turn anything into a musical, what would you turn into a musical?
4: Transformers.
0: Fair.
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0: On the show this week, panelists Alice Moran, Jan Caruana, and Chris Siddiqui.

0: Canada, this is Jan Caruana, winner of Because News. Congratulations to my runners-up, Chris Siddiqui and Alice Moran. Because News is written and produced by Elizabeth Bowie, David Carroll, Gavin Crawford, Phil Lung, and Jess Klimowski. This week, they had help from Jana O'Connor. Rounding out the team, Aaron Conway, Bronwyn Page, Diana Markulin, Chris Lyons, and our recording engineer, Paul Hodge.
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5: I'm Amanda Pfeffer. Coming up on Ontario Today, the reaction as Trump renames Lake Ontario Lake America.
6: It was like something out of Saturday Night Live when he signed a document saying change to Lake America. 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
7: This is CBC News. The time is 12 o'clock. Currently in Sudbury, it's 19 degrees. Good afternoon. I'm Kate Rutherford. U.S. Treasury Secretary Scott Bessent says he'll meet with Canadian counterpart François-Philippe Champagne on the sidelines on the G20 meeting of finance ministers and central bank governors. Bessent is accusing Champagne's boss, Prime Minister Mark Carney, of using the current trade dispute for political advantage.
8: We're not at war with Canada. How are we going to be at war with Canada? What are they going to take their two submarines from the Edmonton Mall and sic them on us? That, you know, he came to power on a anti-American, anti-Trump agenda. And, you know, I will say that they were offered the best trade deal of any country on the globe, and he chose to walk away from it at the last minute.
7: The trade war is one of many issues on voters' minds in three by-elections underway today in ridings in Quebec, BC, and Ontario. All three ridings directly affected by Trump tariffs. Angie Seth looks at what to watch for.
9: What's going to be interesting is where the Liberals are going to land in each of these three by-elections. In Toronto and Beaches East York, it looks pretty likely that the Liberals will be able to take the riding. But we're really watching to see what's going to be happening in Quebec as well as in BC. In Quebec, that's said to be one of the most competitive races here. It's really going to be a war, if you will, or a race between the Liberals and the Bloc Québécois. The Bloc Québécois want to gain back their support. But BC as well, this is the riding in North Vancouver. If you recall, Liberal MP John Wilkinson was the former MP in that riding. Quebec and BC are really going to be those two tight races. The Liberals are going to need to at least win one of those, barring that they do win Toronto, in order to get that majority government. Well, one of the big topics has been this trade war between Canada and the United States. Where does Canada stand? What does it mean for Canadian businesses? What does it mean for Canadians overall? Angie Seth, CBC News, Toronto.
7: The name Lake America now appears for American users on Google Maps after U.S. President Donald Trump signed an executive order renaming Lake Ontario last week. Users in Canada will still see the Great Lake displayed as Lake Ontario, and those outside Canada and the U.S. will see both names. Hydro One says for a brief period yesterday, their outage map displayed an incorrect label for Lake Ontario as a result of an issue with a third-party mapping service. The utility says the issue was identified and corrected yesterday evening. Over the weekend, Premier Doug Ford appeared on ABC and said the name change won't stick. The Premier on Saturday unveiled a large Lake Ontario sign with the words "Now and Always" in Hamilton. An Ontario woman says she was quoted $500 to transfer her family's medical records to a new doctor. She says she was surprised by the cost, given her family has a relatively short medical history. As CBC's Isha Bargava explains, a new province-wide electronic medical record system could make it easier to transfer patient records.
10: Melissa Snyder thought finding a new family doctor closer to her home in Denfield would be more convenient. But she was shocked when her former family doctor's office quoted her $100 per person to transfer the records of Snyder, her husband, and their three young children.
11: My husband and I are pretty healthy too, so our records themselves wouldn't be very extensive. So that was quite surprising to me that a family of five would cost me $500.
10: Medical record transfers aren't covered by the Ontario Health Insurance Plan, and doctors can charge a fee for this service. The Ontario Medical Association recommends about $30 for electronic transfers, and the fee must be reasonable and reflect the cost of providing the service. Dr. Jobin Varoghis is president of the Ontario College of Family Physicians.
12: So when a patient moves from one clinic to another, family doctors, their teams have to spend hours preparing and sending those records. So patients shouldn't have to pay to move their health records. Family doctors shouldn't have to spend hours doing paperwork. But that's the current system that we have.
10: Varoghis says he's looking forward to the province rolling out its primary care electronic medical record, which will integrate patient records onto one system. He says this will improve coordination and reduce costs for patients. Isha Bargava, CBC News, London.
7: Nepal's foreign ministry is providing an update after last Wednesday's deadly flash flooding.
13: 903 bodies have been recovered from the areas, and about 4,200 people are still unaccounted for. Over 10,000 people have been rescued from the regions, including over 323 foreign nationals.
7: Chinese officials have not yet updated the numbers for Tibet today, but say hundreds of people are missing. Thousands more are unaccounted for in Nepal, at least 31 Canadians among them. Local officials say rescue operations have been suspended several times due to severe weather and the area's rough terrain. Right now, the race is on to rescue hundreds of workers believed to be trapped inside tunnels at several hydropower plants. Taking a look now at the forecast across northeastern Ontario, a chance of showers with possible thunderstorms for most areas. Timmins, Kapuskasing, Hurston, the James Bay Coast will have a mix of sun and cloud, highs between 19 and 25. Overnight, a chance of showers. The James Bay Coast, mainly cloudy, overnight lows between 19 and 12. And that's the CBC News this hour. I'm Kate Rutherford. 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

You're with CBC Radio 1 in Northeastern Ontario. With the latest from the Sudbury newsroom, I'm Brendan Connor. Police in Sudbury say they've charged a man with attempted murder after a violent assault last Friday in the downtown area. Police say a man had to be taken to hospital with very serious injuries. A 40-year-old man is now facing charges. In other news, one of Northern Ontario's most popular tourist attractions, the Canadian Bushplane Heritage Centre in Sault Ste. Marie, has a new executive director. Jonathan Coleman comes over with experience from running the Algoma Workforce Investment Corporation for 10 years and some years in administration at Algoma University. In a news release, the board of directors of the Bushplane Centre says Coleman was the choice based on proven leadership, collaborative approach, and a deep connection to the Sault Ste. Marie community. And an announcement today from Argentinian soccer great Lionel Messi that he is retiring from playing for his country in international competition after 20 years. Messi played in 6 World Cup tournaments, led Argentina to the title in 2022, and this past summer at age 38, scored 8 goals in 8 games, leading his nation to the final once again before falling to Spain. He wraps up his international career as Argentina's all-time leading scorer with 125 goals internationally, 21 of which were scored in World Cups. Checking the weather, today a chance of showers for most areas. Timmins, Kapuskasing, and the James Bay Coast could have just a mix of sun and cloud. Highs 19 to 25. Overnight, chance of showers for most areas and lows between 19 and 12.

0: very cool collab and remix from two of Australia's most exciting bands. That was electropop disco soul group Parcels, joined by Yolngu Surf Rockers' King Stingray with Leave Your Love. Parcels were thrilled when King Stingray agreed to be part of the remix. And when they heard what King Stingray added, new lyrics in the Yolngu Mata language and didgeridoo, they got shivers and cried because of how much it made them feel connected to Australia, which always was and always will be Indigenous land. I'm Jared Martineau, and you've been listening to Reclaimed. If you want to find out more about any of the music you've been hearing today, head to the CBC Listen app and search Reclaimed. Coming up, your local news.
1: You're with CBC Radio 1 in Northeastern Ontario, and with the latest from the Sudbury Newsroom, I'm Brendan Connor. Today is International Overdose Awareness Day, and events were held in many communities, including Sault Ste. Marie and Sudbury. In Sudbury, dozens of people gathered for an awareness walk, which wound up at Memorial Park downtown. There was a barbecue and rally there that featured speakers, an art display, and some naloxone training. James Goff is 63 and has lived experience with addiction. He felt it was important to show up at this awareness walk, as he says he's lost about 200 people in his life to overdose deaths. He says a return to safe injection sites would go a long way in the battle against the overdose crisis. Public health officials say a bird in the Espanola area, about 45 minutes west of Sudbury, has tested positive for West Nile virus. The last infected bird in the area was reported in 2025. In a news release today, the health unit says this infected bird case is a reminder that although the overall risk of a person becoming sick with West Nile is low, it says while most people infected by a West Nile mosquito bite may have no symptoms at all, some people can experience fever, headache, body aches, and swollen lymph glands. Checking the weather for the rest of today, a chance of showers for many areas, just cloudy for Timmins, Kapuskasing, and the James Bay coast. Overnight, the forecast calls for a chance of showers for many areas, lows between 19 and 12. For tomorrow, a chance of showers again for most communities, although Wawa, the Sioux, and Manitoulin Island will have just a mix of sun and cloud, highs 18 to 28.
0: I'm Jared Martineau, this is Reclaimed, and you can listen to this show live from anywhere in the world. Just head to the CBC Listen app and click the local tab. Let's stay in so-called Australia now to hear another bright star in First Nations music. Bujaro was born just as the sun rose in Bundjalung territory in New South Wales, and he was given a name that fits not just how he arrived Earthside, but the energy he brings in his music. In the Bundjalung language, Bujaro means first light. And I want to share some of those good morning rays with you. This is

unexpected genre-crossing global collab. You just heard Taiwanese producer Disparity, Colombian-American singer Sofia Garcia, and Comanche and Oto multi-instrumentalist Olivia Comachi on the guitar and mandolin with Fantasia. I'm Jared Martineau. This is Reclaimed on CBC Music and Radio. You can find us across Turtle Island on Sirius XM and Native Voice One. Let's keep the global grooves flowing. This one brings together three amazing Maori artists, Lady Shaka, Ray, and Huya. And despite their homelands being all the way in Aotearoa, an early version of this song was first shared right here on Turtle Island at the International Indigenous Music Summit in Toronto. It's a dedication to all Pacific people to keep seeking joy. And it's probably one of the first tracks to bring together Pacific Afro House, Baile Funk, and lyrics in English and Te Reo Maori. So, Takahi, Kataki, Korihi, Arami, Korikori, Tinana. Stand, sing out, then shake, move the body. Here's Lady Shaka, Ray,

0: Coming up this hour, it's International Overdose Awareness Day. And in Sault Ste. Marie, people are gathering downtown to pay tribute to those who have died from overdoses. Our reporter in the Sioux, Alex Flood, will join us from the scene. And Indigenous leaders are calling for accountability from the Parole Board of Canada today at a march this morning at Parliament Hill, following Braden Bushby's release on full parole earlier this month. We'll hear more about that. But first, here's Brendan Connor with your regional headlines.
1: Thanks, Jonathan. Yes, International Overdose Awareness Day was marked in several cities across the north today. You mentioned Sault Ste. Marie, well, in Sudbury as well. There was a walk and a rally, and people telling their stories of their own addiction journeys and talking about people they have lost. We'll hear some of that in the news. Former child and youth advocate is reacting to last Friday's news that the province is stepping in to supervise the Children's Aid Society in the Sudbury area. He says it should be an independent entity that does the scrutinizing. An ATV crash this morning in the Hager area east of Sudbury claims the life of a 64-year-old person, and a school bus crisis is averted. And a labor agreement is worked out with drivers at the last minute. It would have affected 11,000 students from Timmins to Moosonee. These stories and more coming up at the bottom of the hour. John?
0: Thank you, Brendan. Right now in Thunder Bay, mist 18 degrees. In Kenora, mainly sunny, 25 degrees with gusting wind. Feels like 28 with the Humidex. In the Sioux, mist and 20 degrees. In Timmins, mostly cloudy and 25. Here in Greater Sudbury, mostly cloudy, 20 degrees. And in North Bay, also mostly cloudy and 20 degrees. Humidex in both cities at 26. Bridget Yard will be here after the news with your complete forecast from Northern Ontario. 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

0: Well, a warning that this story contains references to missing and murdered Indigenous women, girls, and Two-Spirit people. Support is available 24/7 through a national hotline at 1-844-413-6649. That's 1-844-413-6649. Well, First Nation leaders marched on Parliament Hill this morning demanding accountability from the Parole Board of Canada following Braden Bushby's release on full parole earlier this month. Bushby was sentenced in 2021 to 8 years in prison for Barbara Kentner's death. Kentner died in 2017 from medical complications in the months after being struck by a trailer hitch thrown at her from a moving vehicle. The 34-year-old was a member of Wabagoon Lake Ojibwe Nation. Bushby's release sparked outcry from Kentner's family and First Nation leaders across the province. More than 30 people gathered in Ottawa today to voice their concerns and raise awareness about the disproportionate violence facing Indigenous women, girls, and Two-Spirit people. Connie Kentner is Barbara Kentner's sister. Here are some of her remarks at the news conference this morning.
1: I'm here because Barbara was my sister. She was a mother, an aunt, and a friend. She was loved. She had a family who needed her. We still need her. And now we are being asked to accept a decision that allows Braden Bushby, the man responsible for her death, to return to Thunder Bay, a small community, on full parole. We didn't get a copy of the decision, and we have no idea what his parole conditions are. So we are forced to ask ourselves the question, what kind of consideration for victims is that? Our family is left feeling that we have once again been failed by a system that is supposed to recognize and respect victims of crime. Since his sentencing, has our family been given the same weight as every other consideration in the parole process? Early last week, our family sent an electronic letter to the National Parole Board to express our profound disappointment with this decision. That letter will also be hand-delivered today. In the letter, we asked for a written explanation of 8 specific questions. We are asking them to recognize the seriousness of what occurred. Explain why our family was not properly informed and ensure that this failure is corrected so that our family is never again excluded from a process in which we have a right to be informed. As we continue to experience injustice, we have to hear the details again. We have to explain our pain again. When the parole board makes a decision like this, they are not deciding in a vacuum. There is a family on the other side of that decision, which is us. There is a community on the other side of that decision, is where we live. There are Indigenous women and girls watching. There are families who are asking themselves whether the justice system will protect them and whether their voices will matter if something happens to them. My sister was a real person. She was not just a victim. She had a laugh. She had dreams. She deserved to see her children grow. And she deserved to be a grandmother. We will not let Barbara be forgotten. We will continue to seek justice and accountability. And I want to conclude by saying, we know we cannot bring our sister back. No parole condition can change that. No apology can change that either. No decision can undo what happened. But we will continue to speak for my sister, Barbara. We will continue to say her name, and we can continue to demand that the system recognizes the value of her life.
0: Connie Kentner is Barbara Kentner's sister. She was speaking in Ottawa this morning about Bushby's release on full parole earlier this month. Bushby had his day parole revoked during his time in federal corrections and the conditional release system because of various violations. He also failed to report a vehicle collision to his case management team, obtained a Confederate flag tattoo, and was observed cutting a swastika in the lawn of a federal institution. Francis Kavanaugh is Grand Chief of Grand Council Treaty 3. He also spoke this morning.
2: I was there when we were devastated to hear that Barbara had passed away and that this attack had taken her life. I was there when her attacker was sentenced for this senseless act that took a life. I cannot believe that I have to say I am here to see her attacker be granted full parole. It is unacceptable to me that only a handful of years can pass before someone who took the lives of one of our beloved ones walks free. I believe it is an insult that the parole board can hear reports of the attacker mowing hate symbols into lawns and having them tattooed on his body and say that he is not a threat to society. As I have said over and over again, this decision is a miscarriage of justice. It sends a horrible message to our people that our lives are only worth a small jail sentence and a few lines in the media. Everyone here knows that the justice system in this country remains systemically racist. Though many deny it, the system continues to take into account who the attacker is and who the victim is, even when a life is taken. I ask, if Barbara was white, would her attacker be free today? Would a First Nation man who took the life of a white woman on the streets of Thunder Bay be walking free today? We all know the answer to that question. I call upon all Canadians to reflect seriously on the kind of country they want to live in and ask themselves honestly if this decision reflects their understanding of justice. Today, I am more ashamed of this country than I have been in a long time. And I stand with you all today in solidarity to call out this national shame. I stand here warning of Barbara in the hopes that we can renew our push for meaningful reforms to a completely broken system. I thank you all for marching with us today, and I call upon Canadians everywhere to demand just the justice system in which this decision would be recognized as an insult that it is. With that, Jimmy Gwitz, and I might want to add, this is not an isolated incident. My daughter went to college in Thunder Bay, and she had to stay in a motel before her apartment was ready to move in. While they were outside smoking with another girl from our community, a car drove by with non-native boys in there. They turned around, they came back and threw full cans of Coke cans at them. So this is not an isolated incident. It's there. It's systemic racism and hatred. And somewhere along the line, it's going to have a hard time to eradicate that system because that's what they're being taught. So with that, Miigwech, for allowing me to say a few words. Oh, Miigwech.
0: Francis Kavanaugh is the Grand Chief of Grand Council Treaty 3. He was speaking in Ottawa this morning ahead of a march on Parliament Hill held in response to Braden Bushby's release on full parole earlier this month. Bushby was sentenced in 2021 to 8 years in prison for the death of Barbara Kentner in Thunder Bay in 2017. The Parole Board of Canada said releasing Bushby on full parole won't pose, quote, undue risk and will, quote, contribute to the protection of society by facilitating his integration back into society as a law-abiding citizen. The CBC News has reached out to the Parole Board of Canada for comment on Bushby's release and First Nation leaders' concerns. A spokesperson said they cannot comment on the decision itself as per the Privacy Act. However, they say they have reached out to a representative of Barbara Kentner's family to help answer their questions. You can read more about this at cbc.ca/Thunder Bay or download the CBC News app and tap on the local tab. 16 minutes past 4, past 3 Central. This is up north across Northern Ontario on CBC Radio 1. 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Well, time for a short musical interlude. This one comes from Afi Jervinen, a.k.a. Bahamas. It's called Lost in the Light.

0: Dramas with Lost in the Light. It's coming up to 21 minutes past 4, past 3 Central. We're turning now to our medical column. Over the years, there's been growing awareness of the risks and consequences of head injuries, bad for the brain. Well, a recent study in the British Medical Journal backs that up. It looks at a specific group of professional athletes, American football players. The researchers suspected a link between the head trauma involved in the sport and CTE. In the end, they concluded that up to 1 in 4 NFL players may suffer from the condition. And the researchers are cautioning that even minor head trauma can increase the risk. Joining us with more about CTE is our health contributor, Dr. Iris Gorfinkel. She's a family physician and a clinical researcher.
1: A warm hello to you, Jonathan.
0: Okay, so what is the effect of CTE, this injury to the brain?
1: So it stands for chronic traumatic encephalopathy. When we get hit in the head hard enough, our brain gets pushed backward. It hits the skull and then bounces back, only to hit the front of the skull. And that damages nerves and blood vessels. How much damage depends on how hard the hit was. But over time, repeated trauma can cause our mood to change. It can cause personality changes. We can become mean, anxious, depressed. It can cause memory loss and even lead to dementia. CTE is not usually diagnosed until years after the trauma. Of course, sports are a big cause. Think about boxing, American football, rugby, even ice hockey. But it also happens from domestic abuse, and in the military, from explosions in war zones.
0: How is this sort of damage connected to concussions?
1: So CTE is caused by concussions, and that's head trauma that causes symptoms, but it's also caused by subconcussions, and these cause no symptoms because that's relatively minor head trauma. But think about for a minute how over a single season, high-level athletes, and this includes kids, take hundreds, sometimes thousands, of these smaller subconcussive hits. Subconcussions mostly go unnoticed, and they're so easy to ignore and downplay, especially in sports. But we know that the risk of CTE climbs with more exposure. There is no scan, no blood test that diagnoses it. It can only be diagnosed at autopsy. And only one center in all of Canada even offers the service, the Kimball Brain Center at Toronto Western Hospital.
0: Why can't an MRI diagnose this sort of injury?
1: Because the changes of CTE look a lot like normal aging. It can imitate lots of little tiny mini strokes. Even someone with severe CTE can have a totally normal MRI. And that's because the damage to nerves is microscopic. Brain cells stop making tau, a protein that normally helps our brain cells. It starts making abnormal tau instead. And abnormal tau piles up into what's called tangles. And you may remember that word from Alzheimer's. The difference is where in the brain these tangles accumulate. So in Alzheimer's, tangles start deep inside the brain's memory centers. In CTE, tangles start in the brain's outer layers, right where the head took the hits.
0: So when should CTE be suspected?

0: whenever there's been head trauma. The number of concussions is just one part of this. CTE happens from cumulative head trauma. So it could be a hard hit, but more often it's a combination of hard and soft hits. And that includes these sub-concussions that may have not have caused symptoms. Ultimately, there is no safe number of hits we can take to the head, and there is no test to tell us who is at risk of developing CTE. And yet, half of Canadian parents, coaches, and youth athletes surveyed say they have little or no knowledge about concussions. The majority of kids don't even know they need to stop playing after getting hit hard in the head. A suspected concussion should mean no return to that game or practice, period. Is that what happens? Well, look at these studies from youth concussion clinics. They found that 4 in 10 young athletes just kept playing after their head was injured.
1: So what are the best ways to prevent CTE?
0: So a lot of people think helmets are the answer. But the problem is helmets are better at reducing skull fractures than they are at reducing concussions. Imagine you're wearing a helmet. You're playing hockey. Here comes that puck. It hits the helmet. You may not fracture your skull, but the force of that puck is going to make your brain go ka-bunk, ka-bunk, ka-bunk right inside your skull. So that's going to tear nerves and damage blood vessels. And that is CTE. That's what causes CTE. So the goal is minimizing that kind of head trauma. So we could say, let's have fewer contact practices. Let's cut back on those high-impact drills. Let's avoid sparring and heading. Just getting the word out about CTE, that's a start, but it's not a substitute for regulation. Look what regulation can do. Youth hockey policies that banned body checking lowered concussion rates by nearly 60%. 6-0. What do we do in a soccer game when we see someone head the ball and it goes right into the net? We get all excited. But guess what? Heading the ball in soccer has been called one of the biggest contributors to CTE risk. So in an ideal world, all this tackle and head collision would stop. At a minimum, we should try to delay these practices. Coaches and trainers need to understand when they suspect a concussion, that person should be removed from the sport. When in doubt, sit them out.
1: Thanks for this, Iris.
0: Many thanks for having me.
1: Iris Gorfinkel is our house doctor. It's 427, 327 Central. Here's a new song from Winnipeg artist Ami Chun. This is called Driving.

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1: This is CBC News. Good afternoon, I'm Brendan Connor, and here is the news for Northern Ontario. Parents and guardians in a large part of Northern Ontario can breathe a bit easier as the school year gets underway in their area, and the Transport En Route Consortium says school buses will be running tomorrow after agreements with operators were finalized. Up until this weekend, about 11,000 students from Timmins to Moosonee would have been without transportation if a contract agreement hadn't been reached. The consortium says some routes may still have to be adjusted, and families are being advised to check their transportation information. But today is International Overdose Awareness Day, as you have heard, and events were held in many northern communities, including Thunder Bay and the Sioux and Sudbury. In Sudbury, dozens of people gathered for an awareness walk, which ended up in Memorial Park downtown. There was a barbecue and rally there that featured speakers and an art display and some naloxone training. Cynthia Jolino is with the Rezo Access Network, which promotes wellness, harm and risk reduction, and education. She says this day is an important one, not only for the ones who are gone, but for the ones left behind by overdose deaths.
2: We try to remember those who have passed and also have remembrance for the families of those who have lost. And it's a way to hopefully have those families come with us and celebrate their loved ones without any shame, without any stigma. And that's what we're trying to promote on a day like today.
1: Sudbury's Crosses for Change is a makeshift memorial on a main downtown corner that commemorates many people lost to overdose deaths. At the last official count, there were over 270 crosses there. The city does plan to move them and create a more permanent and commemorative memorial on another corner nearby in the downtown area. Just ahead on Up North, more on Sault Ste. Marie's commemoration of the Overdose Day of Awareness today. An outreach program in Thunder Bay is expanding its hours this September. Shelter House Street Outreach Services, or SOS, has a van that provides mobile crisis support and harm reduction services 7 days a week to some of the city's most vulnerable people. Drivers can also bring people to the shelter or detox or other community hubs. The executive director of SOS, Brendan Carlin, says the extended hours of operation are prompted by increased demands and some additional funding. He says the program aims to divert a lot of calls from 911 whenever possible.
3: Emergency services could be appropriate, but it might be more appropriate if they could get help from our staff instead and save emergency services for real emergencies.
1: Starting in mid-September, the SOS van will operate 9 a.m. to 5 p.m. in addition to its regular hours of 6 p.m. to 2 a.m. First Nation leaders are seeking accountability from the Parole Board of Canada following Braden Bushby's release on full parole earlier this month. He was sentenced in 2021 to 8 years in prison for the death of Barbara Kentner. The 34-year-old member of the Wabagoon Lake Ojibwe Nation died in Thunder Bay in 2017 from medical complications in the months after being struck by a trailer hitch that was thrown at her from a moving vehicle. Upwards of 30 people gathered in Ottawa this morning to condemn the parole release of Bushby. Connie Kentner, one of Barbara Kentner's sisters, led the march on Parliament Hill.
4: There is a family on the other side of that decision, which is us. There is a community on the other side of that decision is where we live. There are Indigenous women and girls watching. There are families who are asking themselves whether the justice system will protect them and whether their voices will matter if something happens to them.
1: CBC News reached out to the Parole Board of Canada for comment on Bushby's release and the First Nations leader concerns. A spokesperson from the board says the board cannot comment on the decision itself, but it says it has reached out to a representative of the family to help answer any questions. In other news, the OPP say they're investigating a fatal all-terrain vehicle crash in the Hager area. It's about 30 minutes east of Sudbury. It happened today on Boundary Road north of Hager, about 10:45 in the morning. Police say the victim is a 64-year-old person from Prince Edward Island. The former child and youth advocate for Ontario says an independent investigation is what needs to be done into accusations about the Children's Aid Society of Sudbury and Manitoulin. Last Friday, the province appointed a supervisor to oversee the agency, saying it has concerns about child placement and service plan decisions being made without legal authority or parental consent. The government also said there were multiple incidents that raised concerns around child safety, and it pointed out significant operational financial mismanagement situations. Erwin Ellman was the province's child advocate until 2019 when the government closed his office. He says there needs to be outside scrutiny scrutiny of what has happened.
5: I say this carefully, but I don't think the government should be the one doing the investigation, because as I said, under the Child and Youth Family Services Act, it is the government who's responsible under the law, in the end, legally responsible for the very system that these children were living in.
1: Ellman calls the claims about the Children's Aid Society in Sudbury and Manitoulin chilling and alarming. The province says the supervisor will be managing the agency for a period of 1 year. Finally, an announcement today from Argentinian soccer great Lionel Messi that he is retiring from playing for his country in international competitions after 20 years. Messi played in 6 World Cup tournaments, led Argentina to the title in 2022, and this past summer at age 38, he scored 8 goals in 8 matches and leading his nation to the final again before falling to Spain. Messi says he will conclude, has included his international career and is happy to have played for his country for so many years. He is Argentina's all-time leading scorer, 125 goals internationally, 21 of those scored in World Cup tournaments. And that is the CBC News to this hour. I'm Brendan Connor. Thanks for listening. Stay tuned for more national and international news at the top of the hour. Jonathan, back to you.
0: Thank you, Brendan. Now, speaking of the best, in our last half hour, we're going to be speaking, we're going to be hearing about, well, Globe and Mail recently published an article of Canada's best sandwiches.
1: Oh, and didn't one from the North make it?
0: That's correct. Yes. A restaurant in North Bay, Crossroads Convenience, had their one of their sandwiches on the list. And so we're going to be hearing about that. We've talked to Crossroads before for Northern Nosh. We'll play a little bit of that as well. But I love sandwiches. Do you have a particular sandwich that you would consider your best, or, you know, or something that you think about?
1: You know what? There are several that I patronize regularly. You know, the one you turned me on to just a couple blocks away, the Vietnamese place that makes
0: I love a good banh mi, yeah.
1: Banh mi, I like that. Good Price is Right. And Regency Bakery in Sudbury makes good porchetta sandwich.
0: Oh, so. I haven't had their porchetta sandwich. No, ooh, I'll good. Have to try that.
1: Yeah. Yeah, take a number and wait, though, because a lot of people like porchetta sandwiches in Sudbury. But yeah, banh mi and porchetta sandwiches would be my two faves, I guess.
0: Bridget, do you have any favorite sandwiches? Something you like on a sandwich?
6: Okay, so I do love, as you know, the roast beef sandwich at Books and Beans with the, what is it, the garlic, like the aioli, horseradish aioli. So I love that. I also, when I used to work at the McIntyre Arena, McIntyre Coffee Shop in Schumacher back in the day, they always had a great club sandwich, which really like. And then I do like a PB&J, but with soy butter right. Because I'm allergic to peanut butter, unfortunately, but I can't wait to hear. I'm sure you have an answer to this one.
0: It all depends on my mood. Like, Brendan mentioned banh-mis. When I was an intern at CBC in Toronto, there was these two battling Vietnamese sandwich shops beside each other. They would sell banh-mis. This is 16 years ago for $3.
6: Oh, wow.
0: And so as an intern, I would just go there and buy like a week's worth of subs or sandwiches and just take them to work every day. $3 lunch. I was just out of university. So I was like 22. It was great. It was the best. Now, you know, a good banh mi is like $8-$9, but which, you know, I understand it's been 16 years. But
6: it's still not bad.
0: At Crossroads, so the place that we're going to be talking about. Yeah. So the sandwich is getting all the praises. They're kimchi turkey melt, which I haven't actually had. I love kimchi. I love turkey. I love melt. So it sounds great. But every time I go there, because I've been a few times to the place in North Bay, they have this roasted carrot and halloumi sandwich, which I'm not a vegetarian, but like every time I just get it and it's so good. I don't understand how, I mean, I like roasted carrots, but roasted carrots in a sandwich doesn't make sense normally, but somehow it just works.
6: It must
0: so
6: be good.
0: Good.
6: It must be good because I feel like you do like a meaty sandwich.
0: Yeah, but no, this is just, it's so good. Okay, well, we'll hear more about one of Canada's best sandwiches in our last half hour. And until then, let's hear about the weather.
6: Sure thing, Jonathan. Well, not a ton to report, although there is a little special interest here, special weather statement, but it's for the far, far southern reaches of the Northeast. So about South River, Magnetowan, Britt area. I'm just heading into there. So that's for, it says, showers and embedded thunderstorms tonight. So up to 40 millimeters of rain happening. That's beginning tonight, ending tomorrow morning. And so water will likely pool. Rainfall warnings may come up. So do be careful there. Should be a wet one. Otherwise, let's stay in the northwest, moving a little further north. Cloudy with winds gusting up to, or Nope, that's the northwest. In the northeast this evening, there will be a chance of showers for most areas, just as further south. Mainly cloudy, though, up on the James Bay coast. And we'll see lows from 12 to 19 degrees. The humidex has been quite intense, though. In the northeast tomorrow, chance of showers again for most areas, but just a mix of sun and cloud for Wawa, Sault Ste. Marie, and Manitoulin Island. Highs from 18 all the way up to 28 tomorrow. In the northwest this evening, cloudy with winds gusting to 40 kilometers per hour, becoming a bit lighter later on, and we'll see lows from 12 to 16 degrees. In the northwest tomorrow, gusting winds late in the morning, chance of showers for Kenora and Fort Frances areas, but a little further east, we might see some sun, and we'll see highs from 20 to 26 degrees. Now, some current conditions other than that weather statement. Thunder Bay right now, 18 degrees with some mist. I will say also in Armstrong, we're seeing some heavy rain, 18 degrees. And let's go to Pickle Lake, where it's cloudy at 18 as well today, or right now. Greater Sudbury at the airport, mostly cloudy, 20 degrees with the humidex of 26, feeling kind of heavy out there. The air is kind of heavy. We're seeing light rain in Chapleau at 19 degrees. And our cool spot right now is Attawapiskat, cloudy at 15, Jonathan.
0: Thank you, Bridget. It is 441, 341 Central. Okay.

0: Well, as you heard in Brendan's newscast, communities across the region are recognizing International Overdose Awareness Day today as the campaign marks its 25th anniversary. In Sault Ste. Marie, Save Our Young Adults, commonly known as SOYA, is holding an event. Their group is currently walking from the pavilion to the memorial wall in front of the Civic Center. The memorial wall was built in 2021 to honor local people who have died from drug overdose. Our CBC reporter Alex Flood is there now with Connie Rayner Elliott, and they join us now. Hey, Alex.
1: Hi, Jonathan.
0: So tell me where you are.
1: Yeah, so we're just outside the pavilion here. It's been a pretty wet afternoon in the Sioux, but that has not stopped people from coming out for the awareness event today. A notable sea of purple shirts here, as always. Lots of volunteers and supporters of SOYA. And as you mentioned, the walk today is happening to the memorial wall just in about a couple of minutes from now. And as mentioned, I'm here with Connie Rayner Elliott, the lead at SOYA. Her organization assists about 600 people every week these days at their depot on Gore Street. So Connie, thanks for being here with us. Can you tell us a bit more about what's happening today?
2: Oh, today's International Overdose Awareness Day. It's international because it's worldwide. And Sault Ste. Marie, we always hold the same venue at the actual pavilion, and we have the memorial wall. So we have all the agencies are here. You'll notice we'll have even the paramedics, wellness bus, the fire trucks coming. It's an educational event and for us to honor our loved ones that we've lost.
1: Absolutely. We can hear some of the paramedics backing up into the pavilion right now, of course. And as mentioned, we're walking towards the memorial wall, of course, right in a few minutes from now, which is updated every year. What have the past 12 months been like in the community, Connie?
2: I mean, to be honest, it's been tough. It's been really tough. Our numbers are growing. It's drug poisoning, I'm going to be honest with you. And I mean, our people that live on the streets and people that have substance use disorder, they're fighting to survive. But I mean, the agencies are working really hard to get what we need to get done. But we definitely need more funding in the north. I'm sorry, we do. Like, we have more homeless than we do beds. We don't have enough shelters, beds for our people that are unhoused. And we just got to keep doing what we're doing. And education is key, and get rid of the stigma.
1: You've been helping with this overdose awareness event in the Sioux for several years now. What kind of support have you seen from the community over that time and into this year?
2: It keeps growing. And the more that we're out there, the more that we're visible, the more people understand. We are noticing that we're having a lot of new people come into the city, and they're right there wanting to help. So, I mean, that's huge.
1: What do you want people to take away from today?
2: Be kind. Be kind. Get educated. Understand nobody wants to die. When people have substance use disorder, what's their story? You know, if you have opportunity, have a conversation. It's amazing if you just have the conversation with them. And you know what? My main thing is the community working together. I love Sault Ste. Marie, and we're just going to keep doing what we're doing.
1: Thank you so much for your time, Connie. Really appreciate that.
2: Thank you.
1: Great. Jonathan, a somber ceremony expected at the wall in the next 15 minutes or so. And then at about 5:30, attendees will head back to the pavilion for a family event. Several agencies here in town are at the pavilion that work in mental health and addiction. So they'll be here to answer questions and provide support.
0: Thanks for this, Alex.
1: Great. Thanks, Jonathan.
0: That was the CBC's Alex Flood speaking with Connie Rayner Elliott in Sault Ste. Marie. She's the founder of Save Our Young Adults, or SOYA, in the city. Today is International Overdose Awareness Day. It is coming up to 4:46, 3:46 Central. This is up north across Northern Ontario on CBC Radio 1. We're at 89.1 FM in Long Lac, 96.1 FM in West Nipissing. So Leslie Feist has been on the Canadian music scene for a long time, and she seems to have a song for every mood. Here's a nice tune to unwind on a Monday afternoon. This is Feist with My Moon, My Man.

0: Feist with My Moon, My Man. It is coming up to 10 minutes to 5, 10 minutes to 4 Central. So what's the number one issue in your city that's maybe keeping you up at night? Maybe it's managing rising living expenses or concerns about community safety. Or maybe your municipality's snow removal strategy has you thinking winter is coming. We want to hear from you. What's top of mind as we approach the municipal election? On October 26th, voters head to the poll across Ontario to select their next mayor and council. Now, we put together a short survey to learn more about what's influencing your vote. Now, it's completely confidential, and if you'd like, you can share your story with a reporter. So take a minute and tell us what matters to you at the municipal level. If you live in the Northeast, head over to cbc.ca/Sudbury to have your say. If you live in the Northwest, check out the survey at cbc.ca/Thunder Bay. Help guide our election coverage throughout the campaign. Election day, by the way, is October 26th. So as a trade war continues, we've been hearing a lot about buying Canadian. But what about selling to Canadians? Janine Rane is CEO of Toronto-based condiment company Zing Pantry Shortcuts. When tariffs hit in 2025, she stopped exporting to the U.S. and started selling exclusively to Canadians. Now her products are in every province. Janine's on the line. Hi.
1: Hi there.
0: Thanks for joining us today. So, okay, before the trade war, before the tariffs, how much were you selling in the U.S.?
1: Well, we had what I would like to call an organic presence in the U.S. So we weren't actively marketing to Americans, but we had a pretty steady U.S. direct-to-consumer business where people would buy from our website, cookwithzing.com. And we also had what I call a small army of independent retailers and stockists that had heard about the brand and were excited about what we were doing that were buying directly from us. And we were able to do that quite easily because trade was open and we had what was the de minimis at the time. So that was really the state of affairs when it came to our presence in the U.S. But we were actively at the time thinking about a more strategic push into the market.
0: Yeah, I know selling into Canada can be hard because of, you know, labeling laws and stuff. But selling into the U.S., was that relatively straightforward?
1: Yes and no. It's not, in the sense that you could do it in a relatively straightforward way at the time if you were doing it at the scale that we were. Mm. So, you know, individual relationships with stockists and direct to consumer, because the borders were open. I think for us, where it would get more interesting was, you know, investing the time, energy, money, resources, and opening that market more broadly. The U.S. is a big market, which means that it would require a lot more effort, resources, money, time, and that was something that you have to be very ready for if you're planning to do it.
0: So, what made you decide to not sell to the U.S. anymore?
1: Well, I think it was the uncertainty of, you know, supply chain on the one hand, and then also the uncertainty of what would happen when it came to the trades and tariffs. Like, you know, we're working on thin margins as a company in any case, and in this sector generally speaking. So if there was a big swing in increasing costs for us, that might actually be very detrimental to a business like ours. And it just wasn't worth the it wasn't worth the risk. And I think from a value standpoint, we're also a Canadian company, and not just as, you know, made in Canada on the label. Our brand is very much got Canada and its DNA in terms of the types of products that we make. So for us, it was an operational decision, but also a philosophical decision. We're a small company, bootstrapped, limited resources. So we had to really make a choice about focus.
0: Okay, so then that's one thing to make the decision. Then tell me what you had to do after that to make it work financially for you.
1: Yeah, well, we knew that in the short term there was going to be a financial hit, and we saw that. And then we realized that in the medium term and the long term that, you know, giving up the U.S. opportunity would mean that our growth would probably be a lot slower, right? The American market is much bigger and things move quite fast. So for us, we had to work immediately to try to build that Canada strategy and focus and double down on that. The effort was worth it. So, you know, the sales cycle is quite long, but a year later, we've been able to land our best sellers at Sobeys and Safeway locations across Canada. We've expanded into Quebec. We are now with Whole Foods in BC. We have grown our listings even within Ontario. So it was a lot of work, a lot of what I say one step forward, two steps back. But I think that I would make the decision again, just because it's been very validating.
0: Did you face any interprovincial trade barriers?
1: Not for us, but that's because we planned for it. So we knew right at the outset that we wanted to be a national brand. So we built that way. So we had packaging and label compliance even before we were selling to provinces outside of Ontario. And we also were building up to make sure that food safety and all of the compliance pieces were locked in before it was too late, you know. So we had all of those pieces in place. For us, it was really more of a marketing challenge and making sure that, you know, we had justified our place in outside of Ontario and making sure that people were willing to reach out to a shelf and pick up things.
0: Yeah, there's a lot of chili crisp is one of your signature items on the market. I've had your Hakka chili crisp. It's great, but there's a lot of chili crisp now. How do you stand out?
1: Well, you know, ours is a story of Toronto, right? So it's not just chilies and oil in a jar. Oh, we really are telling that story of that Indo-Chinese Hakka diaspora that is a part of Toronto's food culture. So I think that really helps us out from a flavor profile, but then also from a storytelling standpoint. In many ways, we're also first to market. So from that standpoint, we just are able to move a lot faster, and we've done the reps and done the education and done the work to help us get to where we need to be in the next, you know, 6 months to a year, if that answers your question.
0: Yeah. Have you heard from any of your former American clients?
1: We do, almost on a weekly basis, I would say. So just last week, we had a customer reach out to us from LA asking if we could resume shipping to the US, and also asking if we could restock some of their local suppliers because they've been looking actually for Hakka chili crisp and couldn't find it.
0: And so, I mean, how does it feel to turn down customers who want your stuff?
1: I mean, it's not great. It's not great, but, you know, we're not thinking about this, you know, in the short term. We have to really think about it from the big picture. And our customers are understanding, and they realize that it's not a decision made from, you know, personal issues with selling to the Americans. It's just a situation of circumstances, if that makes sense.
0: Yeah. So if things became more certain with the U.S., would you sell to down south again?
1: Yes, if things became more certain.
0: What about selling
1: in... Which is easier said than done, I would say.
0: Right. Now, so selling in Canada is of course, makes sense. We've also heard about diversifying beyond our borders. I mean, have you looked at selling internationally beyond the U.S.?
1: Yep. So that's now that we've kind of gotten through the year, which has been our focus as operationally, which was, you know, everything that happened in the States, we just now need to focus on recovering from that and growing in Canada. Now we're able to kind of come back up for air and think about what our next strategy would be. I think it would make sense for us, and as we've been talking as a team, to really look at markets where we do have open and easy trade relationships. So the United Kingdom is on the radar, for instance.
0: Well, Janine, I really appreciate your time and your perspective. Thanks for joining us today on Up North.
1: Thank you for having me.
0: Janine Rane is the co-founder and CEO of the Canadian condiment company Zing Pantry Shortcuts. Well, we're just a few minutes away from your national news. Coming up in the next hour of Up North, well, as the province takes over control of Sudbury's Children's Aid Society, Ontario's former children and youth advocate says there are a lot of questions that need answers. We'll hear more from Erwin Ellman. And Google said its decision to display Lake America on Google Maps won't affect Canadian users. But why is it appearing on maps found on Canadian websites? We'll talk to an expert to find out. That's coming up on Up North Across Northern Ontario right here on CBC Radio 1. We'll be back after the World This Hour.

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4: I'm Salima Shivji. Three federal by-elections today, one in Quebec, a key battle as Canada's trade war with the U.S. dominates minds. Plus, the U.S. and Iran trade attacks, the first exchange after a month of calm, driving oil prices back up. Those stories coming up on Your World Tonight at 6.
5: From CBC News, The World This Hour, I'm Helen Mann. Canadians are heading to the polls in three federal by-elections today. Seats are open in BC, Ontario, and Quebec. The Toronto and Vancouver ridings were previously held by two Liberal MPs. The most competitive race is expected to be in Chicoutimi-le-Fjord. Political scientist Félix Mathieu says the rural Quebec riding can be a bit of a wild card.
6: Chicoutimi-le-Fjord, it's a rainbow district. It has been all the colors over the past two decades or so. It's been Bloc, it's been Liberals, Conservatives, New Democrat. So one never knows. But right now, I think it really is a tight race between the Bloc Québécois and the Liberals.
5: The Liberals will need to win two of the three seats in order to keep their majority in the House of Commons. The U.S. is threatening to retaliate against Iran. The two nations exchanged strikes for the first time in more than a month, marking a breakaway from Washington's recent attempts to apply economic pressure. Mitch McCann has more on the escalating conflict.
7: They're a failed nation. That doesn't mean we won't smack them. We'll see what happens.
8: U.S. President Donald Trump is not ruling out further attacks on Iran. His comments come after Iran launched strikes early Monday on American bases in Jordan and United Arab Emirates. Tehran says its attacks were in retaliation to a U.S. strike on Islamic Island Sunday, where the U.S. claims Iranian rocket launches posed an imminent threat. Trump is also trying to allay concerns that the U.S. military is running low on weapons.
7: We have so much ammunition and munitions, as they like to call it, all over the world that we can always take from if we want. This is a relatively little war for us.
8: Earlier, the U.S. president posted an AI-generated video on social media, writing that it showed the Iranian oil export facility on Karg Island being blown to smithereens. The flare-up in fighting is the first in over a month, raising fears of a return to conflict after weeks of relative calm. Mitch McCann for CBC News, New York.
5: Quebec Cardinal Marc Ouellette has won his defamation lawsuit against a woman who accused him of sexual misconduct. A Quebec Superior Court judge ruled that Pamela Grulot's accusations are unfounded. She named Ouellette in a 2022 class action lawsuit alleging sexual misconduct by members of the Quebec City Diocese. The judge has ordered her to pay him $100,000. Ouellette pledges to donate any money received to organizations fighting against sexual abuse experienced by Indigenous people in Canada. More Canadian teens are turning to AI chatbots for emotional support. A new study finds those who do are more likely to have significant emotional problems, such as loneliness and feelings of invisibility. Lauren Pelly has more on the findings.
9: It's not human. It doesn't understand emotions.
10: Tracy Viancourt is talking about artificial intelligence. The University of Ottawa researcher says more kids and teens across the country are turning to AI chatbots. Her latest study out today found youth in Ontario using AI for mental health support were twice as likely to have elevated emotional problems compared to those not using AI.
9: Very likely that kids are unwell to begin with.
10: Experts say chatbots can fill a gap in mental health care, but
11: the downside of it is it's the Wild West.
10: Dr. Peter Selby is a senior scientist at the Center for Addiction and Mental Health in Toronto. He cautions that most AI tools lack any human oversight.
11: Then it's a buyer beware.
10: Selby says that could lead young people astray if they're dealing with severe mental health issues. Lauren Pelly, CBC News, Toronto.
5: Argentine soccer player Lionel Messi is retiring from international play. The 39-year-old represented Argentina's national team for nearly two decades, playing in six World Cups. His country won the tournament in 2022. Messi again led Argentina to the final this year, ultimately losing to Spain. On social media, the player says this decision hurts deeply, but he understands his time has come. He adds he left everything on the field for Argentina's jersey. And that's your World This Hour. For CBC News, I'm Helen Mann.
12: Hi, I'm Jonathan Pinto. 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

0: Coming up this hour, as the province takes control of the Sudbury-Manitoulin Children's Aid Society, Ontario's former children and youth advocate says there are a lot of questions that need answers. We'll hear more from Erwin Ellman. And the Globe and Mail recently published a list of Canada's best sandwiches, and a little shop in North Bay made the cut. We'll hear from one of the owners of Crossroads Convenience. But first, Brendan Connor's back from the CBC newsroom.
1: Hi, Jonathan. In the news today, International Overdose Awareness Day is being marked around the world and certainly in several cities across Northern Ontario, with people telling their stories of their own addiction journeys and talking about the people they have lost. We will check in with that story at the bottom of the hour. Also, police in Sudbury say they have charged a 40-year-old man with attempted murder in connection with a violent attack in downtown Sudbury last Friday. A school bus service crisis is averted when a labor agreement with drivers is worked out at the last minute. It would have affected about 11,000 students from Timmins to Moosonee. And soccer great Lionel Messi is retiring from international play for his country, Argentina. He'll still play in the MLS, but has wrapped it up internationally. Details on these and other stories coming up at the bottom of the hour.
0: Thanks, Brendan. Right now in Thunder Bay, mist, 18 degrees. In Kenora, mainly sunny, 25 degrees. Gusting wind feels like 27. In the Sioux, mist, 20 degrees with a humidex of 27. In Timmins, mostly cloudy, 24. Feels like 29. In Greater Sudbury, mostly cloudy, 20 degrees with a humidex of 26. And in North Bay, mostly cloudy, 20 degrees as well, but no humidex reported. Bridget Yard will be here after the news with your complete forecast for Northern Ontario. 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

0: Well, the provincial government has made some strong allegations as it takes over supervision of the Sudbury and Manitoulin Children's Aid Society. And the former child and youth advocate for Ontario is calling for an investigation. The news came from the Ministry of Children, Community and Social Services on Friday. The province says the society made child placement and service plan decisions without legal authority or parental consent, and that there were multiple incidents that raised concerns around child safety, including repeated use of restraints and modifications that restricted children's movement. The ministry also pointed to significant operational and financial mismanagement. Irvin Hellman is a former provincial child and youth advocate from 2008 to 2019 until the government closed his office. He is the current president of Defence for Children International Canada. The CBC's Kate Rutherford spoke with Hellman about the situation.
1: In this case, I have so many questions that alarm me about what's happened, and in particular what the government has said in their statement about why they took over the children's aid. Usually, in my experience, when I've seen the government do this, and it happens infrequently, usually it's about the management of finances, perhaps even sometimes management around staffing and human resource coordination, that kind of thing. Seldom about the worry that children are in care or in harm's way this time.
2: Tell me about those issues that were raised.
1: Well, this time the government is saying in their statement that they had concerns about children being in unsafe circumstances. Presumably, it wasn't clear, but presumably you're talking about children in care, because then they also talked about children being placed in placements where there was an overuse of physical restraints, some alluding to other kind of rights violations, if you want, and unsafe conditions in placements that the CAS was responsible for, or at least placing kids in, and some questions about the kind of family service that was being provided. So that's what was said. I want to know, how many children are we talking about? What were the situations these children were finding themselves in? How long did the ministry know? What did they know? And what did they do about it over time? And what are they doing now? All of this happened under the current minister's watch. And he talks about often building the best child protection system. He calls it child welfare system in the country, if not the world, and supporting children. But this is his responsibility over and over again. Again, the government has said that the buck stops with them when it comes to child welfare. And this is extremely alarming. And it can't be left at that statement. There needs to be a full, I would say, investigation, if not an inquiry into what happened, what could be different, not just who was responsible on the ground, decisions did workers make about what was happening to the children, but more importantly, or as importantly, what are the systemic issues that are causing this. This is yet another children's aid that was taken over and a supervisor appointed. About a year and a half ago, listeners might remember the province said they were auditing the children's aid societies. They've never, the government, produced that audit so we can see what they found. The Children's Aid Society a few years ago in Ottawa said that they were in crisis. This is evidence, more evidence of a system basically falling apart. But I would argue it's a 120-year-old system that doesn't serve its need anymore. We need to get the bottom of this and let Sudbury be the place where we say this is ground zero and we have an investigation and decide how best we can fundamentally change the way we protect children and support families.
2: So who would do an inquiry? Who would drill down?
1: Yeah, that's a good question. You know, if we had a child advocate, I would virtually guarantee you that the child advocate would take it upon themselves to do that kind of investigation or be asked by the government in another province to do it. We don't.
2: And that's because your office was dismantled, right?
1: Right. In 2019, the government decided we didn't need a child advocate. And at the time, the minister said that she was going to be the child advocate for the province and the minister would be the best child advocate, I'm quoting here, that the province ever saw. Okay, Minister Parsa, this happened under your watch. You were responsible for this system legally under the Child and Youth Family Service Act. You know, frankly, I think he should resign and a new minister be appointed who starts with hiring somebody to do an independent investigation into what's happened here and how to better support families and better protect children. You know, what's outrageous to me about this kind of thing, and again, I'm alarmed because of the statements the ministry made about the lack of safety and the concerns they had for the well-being of children in the care of this agency. What's outrageous is that we take children from their homes because we say to them, you're in need of protection, we will care for you. And then we put them in a situation that I guess is equally as concerning or unsafe and certainly not promoting their well-being that they had at their home. It's unfathomable to think that this happens, and it's happening certainly in Sudbury, it seems, according to the ministry, and it's happening in other parts of the province, and we need to get to the bottom of this.
2: What other parts of the province?
1: Well, as I said, you know, when the Ottawa CAS director said that they were in crisis, I think that's an indication that the system is not able to care for the children, all the children it brings into care. And, you know, we have had an audit called by the premier, actually, that we haven't seen, but that was because children who had complex special needs, whose parents couldn't find support in the community, were having their children apprehended by the Children's Aid Society. And then the Children's Aid Societies didn't have what they call placements, homes, for these children to live in. So there were children in unlicensed placements living with complex special needs in office spaces of Children's Aid Societies, in trailers, in parking lots, in motels and hotels with 24-hour worker support, watching them because there were no homes for these children. And we haven't had a reckoning of that, an accounting of that, a change in that really in the province. And that's just one example of the needs of children that aren't being met and can't be met by the system the way it's currently structured. Some would say funded, I would say structured, and because I think we don't have a system that is able to provide for children, and we need to create a new system that does.
0: Erwin Ellman is Ontario's former child and youth advocate before the government closed his office in 2019. He was speaking with the CBC's Kate Rutherford. Now, CBC has contacted the CEO of the Sudbury Manitoulin Children's Aid Society. They declined to comment and referred us to the Ministry of Children, Community and Social Services. We then reached out to the ministry for comment, but they declined. 16 minutes past 5, past 4 Central. This is Up North, broadcasting across Northern Ontario on CBC Radio 1. 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So could this be the voice representing Canada in the next Eurovision Song Contest?
3: I've finished crying in the instant that you left, and I can't remember when or where or how.
0: That's Toronto singer Dani Doucette. She's applying to be considered for the contest. The online portal to enter opened today. This is the first time that Canada will be represented at Eurovision in June. CBC Radio Canada became part of the European Broadcasting Union, making Canada eligible for the 70-year-old talent competition. More than 130 million people watched last year's contest. Doucette will be one of just many Canadian artists applying.
4: About a month ago, I started to prepare. I kind of took a note from kind of how they were selecting people in the past. And it's about the song and it's about the performance. And about a month ago, I got together a little team and we started to really go at it by creating a really original piece of music that would have every element of Canada in it. So we really did check off a lot of the boxes. And I honestly feel like I have been waiting for this moment. So I'm very excited.
5: A lot of people certainly were when it was announced that Canada would participate. Have you been watching it? You know, what about it have you been tracking over the years that you thought, you know what, this is something I really, really want to be part of?
4: Honestly, the artistic expression, I also think that it comes down to, obviously, the talent. It comes down to the song. I think that it's a great space for independent artists to be a part of something. And I honestly just can't wait to be able to really express a song on stage. We can do that, obviously, in shows and stuff like that here, but sometimes you have a little bit more parameters and you have, you know, sets to deal with and stuff. But they give you the tools to really create your atmosphere. And I can't wait to like be able to envision my song in a space like that and be able to make a tapestry for the lyric.
0: That was Dani Doucette, a vocalist based in Toronto, speaking on CBC News Network today. All applicants for the Eurovision Song Contest must be Canadian citizens or permanent residents aged 18 or older. Canadian artists interested in applying can access a portal through CBC. Just search for Canada Eurovision portal, and you should be able to find the link as well as everything you need to know about eligibility. I would love to see some Northern Ontario artists apply for Eurovision, but let's hear a song that Doucette's already recorded, not for Eurovision. This is Run With Me, a track from CBC's 2022.

0: Dani Doucette with Run With Me. Doucette, along with a lot of other Canadian artists, has her sights set on next year's Eurovision Song Contest. So we would love to see some Northerners enter the Eurovision Song Contest. 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We're at 1240 AM in Mattawa, 105.1 FM in Pickle Lake. So when Google renamed Lake Ontario on its Maps application this Saturday, it said the change wouldn't affect users in Canada. But since then, Lake America has been showing up on Canadian websites, specifically those that use Google's tech for their mapping services. That includes sites operated by the federal and provincial governments. Joining me now to talk about this is Carmi Levy, tech journalist and analyst. Hey, Carmi.
1: Hey, Jonathan. Good to be with you.
0: Always great to have you on Up North. So what's going on here? Why is Lake America showing up on our websites?
1: You know, it wasn't supposed to, right? When Google announced that they were making updates to Google Maps, they said, if you are in the U.S. and using Google Maps and you search for Lake Ontario, you will see Lake America. But if you're in Canada, that will not change. Searches in Google Maps will still show up as Lake Ontario. And outside of Canada and the U.S., they would show both. So, you know, imagine everyone's surprise when the Hydro One website, the LCBO website, transit websites, even the federal government's housing and infrastructure project map finder was showing Lake America when Google said it wasn't supposed to happen. As it turns out, there's a technology reason for it, because they're using a service. It's known as Google Maps API. API stands for Application Programming Interface, and it's a series of tools that software developers use to create sophisticated services without having to build them from scratch. So, you know, for example, if you're building a transit website and you want to have like a station locator, instead of coding it on your own, you just take this Google Maps API, plug it in, and it's got all of that capability ready made. It's a fast, efficient way of building out really sophisticated, cool looking websites. But it means you're using American technology, and most of the time we wouldn't care. U.S. has been our friend forever, but we live in a different world now. And so when the American data started flowing through showing Lake America, that, of course, got a lot of Canadians' attention. And they realized, wait a second, we're not as in control of our digital destiny as we thought we were.

0: hence the firestorm that we're seeing now.
1: Now, some of those sites you mentioned have fixed it. They've been able to, it shows Lake Ontario again. So does that mean this is easily resolved?
0: Oh, I wish it were that simple. For those sites, they've reverted back to it. They went into the settings and tweaked them, and now there is showing Lake Ontario as it should. But there are probably hundreds, if not even thousands, of other websites that still have yet to make the change. They will likely do so over the next few days and months. They probably don't have the same, IT resources that the bigger organizations do. This time we're talking about the name of a body of water, but it could be another edict at some point. It might not be these websites, it'll be other ones. And so I think this has caused us to realize that so many of the digital services that we rely on for our day-to-day lives are based in the U.S., and we're a lot more aware of that now. And that's a problem, especially if we're one executive order away from, the U.S. government essentially starting to, surveil us or take our data or limit our ability to use that data. That could be a problem. And I think we've suddenly realized just how at risk we are.
1: Yeah. How else could foreign APIs affect us?
0: I mean, what got my attention here was that one of the websites that was affected was a bank. It was Scotiabank. And so imagine if you sign in and it isn't just the name of a body of water. Now it's your bank account, your financial future. And that data in the hands of the wrong person or individual or country could be used in ways that don't really align with our best interest. Same thing with healthcare. What if the hospital or the hospital network or your doctor or the doctor's network that you're working with, if they're using a third-party tool to run part of their website, maybe their booking engine or their calendaring system, and that information, of course, healthcare, incredibly sensitive. You don't want that outside of your borders. You want it to fall under the protection of Canadian law, because the instant that it sits in an American data center controlled by an American company, Canadian law doesn't apply. And so anything goes at that point, and the exposure could be significant to Canadians.
1: So how do we change this? How do we fix this, Carmi?
0: We build an ecosystem that is closer to home. I mean, the federal government's been using the term digital sovereignty, and it's a lovely ideal to kind of have out there. But it requires us to incentivize the building of Canadian alternatives too. Software services and cloud services from companies like Google and Microsoft and Amazon and Meta, so that when website developers, the companies that we deal with, our government, when they're looking for technology solutions to build their stuff to serve us, that they don't have to go to the U.S. to get it, that they can get it right from here, and we can keep our data, keep our information, keep our systems within our borders and within our control. But that, of course, requires all levels of government to work together. They have to pull in members of the business community, the academic community, venture capitalists, create an ecosystem, and then incentivize the founding of startups that can start building pieces of that technological future, so that when we're looking to get rid of Google from the solutions that we use day to day, that we do have options that originate here in Canada. And the good news there is, even though it'll take time, because this stuff doesn't happen overnight, but once you're able to provide that to Canadians, you can also provide it to other countries that are also looking for non-American alternatives. Lots of countries no longer want to have their digital destiny tied to the U.S. That could be an opportunity for us as we look for non-U.S. markets to sell our wares. We're already home to lots of technology hubs. There's no reason why we can't redirect those hubs to start developing these technologies and marketing them globally.
1: Carmi, appreciate your insight as always. Thanks for joining us again today on Up North.
0: Thanks so much, Jonathan. Appreciate it as well.
1: Carmi Levy is a technology journalist and analyst. We reached him today down in London, Ontario. Well, coming up after your regional news, the Globe and Mail recently published a list of Canada's best sandwiches, and a little shop in North Bay made the cut. We'll hear from one of the co-owners of Crossroads Convenience. 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
2: This is CBC News. Good afternoon, I'm Brendan Connor, and here is the news for Northern Ontario. Parents and guardians in one large area of our region can breathe a bit easier as the school year is about to get underway. The Transport En Route Consortium says school buses will be running tomorrow after agreements with operators were finalized. Up until this weekend, about 11,000 students from Timmins to Moosonee would have been without transportation if a contract agreement had not been reached. The consortium says some routes may still be adjusted and families are being advised to check their transportation information. Today is International Overdose Awareness Day around the world, and events were held in many communities, including Thunder Bay, Sault Ste. Marie, and Sudbury today. In Sudbury, dozens of people gathered for an awareness walk, which ended up in Memorial Park downtown. There was a barbecue and a rally and featured speakers, an art display, and some naloxone training. James Goff is 63 years old and has lived experience with addiction. He felt it was important to show up at this awareness walk.
3: Well, I've had so many of my friends pass away to accidental overdose. I've overdosed myself 3 times. I've been an opiate addict for 40 years. And yeah, just to help raise awareness and bring about change, positive change.
2: Goff says he thinks the return of a safe injection site would be one immediate change that could be made in an effort to deal with the overdose crisis. Sudbury's safe injection site shut down in 2024 due to a lack of provincial funding. Also on hand at today's event was Hannah LeBlanc, who sported a T-shirt saying empathy over stigma. She told her story about her journey through addiction and back. And she comes up next week on 4 years clean. She wanted to remind people it can happen to anyone.
4: I grew up in a good home. I grew up with 2 loving parents. Still, I became addicted. So I think people need to realize that addiction can affect anyone. I lived in shame for a really long time in my addiction. And, you know, these people do feel shame. And they have done bad things, and so have I. But people can change when given the proper care and resources.
2: International Overdose Awareness Day began 25 years ago in Australia when people there decided to set aside a day to focus on loved ones lost to addiction. First Nation leaders are seeking accountability from the Parole Board of Canada following the release on full parole of a man, Braden Bushby, who was sentenced in 2021 to 8 years in prison. It was for the death of 34-year-old Barbara Kentner from the Wabagoon Lake Ojibwe Nation. She died in Thunder Bay in 2017 after being hit by a trailer hitch thrown at her from a moving vehicle. Upwards of 30 people gathered in Ottawa this morning to condemn the parole release of Bushby. Connie Kentner is one of Barbara Kentner's sisters.
5: There is a family on the other side of that decision, which is us. There is a community on the other side of that decision is where we live. There are Indigenous women and girls watching. There are families who are asking themselves whether the justice system will protect them and whether their voices will matter if something happens to them.
2: CBC did contact the Parole Board of Canada. A spokesman says the board cannot comment on the decision itself, but it says it has reached out to a representative of the Kentner family to help answer their questions. In other news, police in Sudbury say they've arrested a man now in connection with a violent assault that took place last Friday in the downtown area. They say the victim was taken to hospital with serious injuries after being attacked around 1 a.m. on Durham Street. Police say a 40-year-old man is now facing a charge of attempted murder as well as several other offenses. Construction on the longest stretch of a road network to Northern Ontario's mineral-rich Ring of Fire region is underway. The province announcing today that ground has been broken on a road to eventually connect the remote Martin Falls First Nation to the provincial highway network. The plan has been met with pushback by some First Nations, notably in response to legislation from Queen's Park that gives the government powers to fast-track some projects. The road to Martin Falls will stretch about 184 kilometers, or just over one-third of the total network. It's expected to open by November of 2031. Back in June, the province and Webequé First Nation announced the start of a construction on a 107-kilometer segment of that Ring of Fire road. More Canadian teens these days are turning to AI chatbots for emotional support. A new study finds those who do are more likely to have significant emotional problems like loneliness and feelings of invisibility. More from the CBC's Lauren Pelly.
6: It's not human. It doesn't understand emotions.
7: Tracy Viancourt is talking about artificial intelligence. The University of Ottawa researcher says more kids and teens across the country are turning to AI chatbots. Her latest study out today found youth in Ontario using AI for mental health support were twice as likely to have elevated emotional problems compared to those not using AI.
6: Very likely that kids are unwell to begin with.
7: Experts say chatbots can fill a gap in mental health care, but
8: the downside of it is it's the Wild West.
7: Dr. Peter Selby is a senior scientist at the Center for Addiction and Mental Health in Toronto. He cautions that most AI tools lack any human oversight.
8: Then it's a buyer beware.
7: Selby says that could lead young people astray if they're dealing with severe mental health issues. Lauren Pelly, CBC News, Toronto.
2: Finally, today, the man they call the greatest soccer player ever, Lionel Messi, says he is finished with his international career playing for Argentina. Made that announcement today. Messi played for his nation for 20 years and was in six World Cup tournaments. He led Argentina to the title in 2022, and this past summer, at age 38, he scored 8 goals in 8 games, leading his nation to the final once again before falling to Spain in extra time. Messi says he will continue to play for his pro team, Inter Miami, in the MLS for now. That is the CBC News to this hour. I'm Brendan Connor. Thanks for listening. Please stay tuned for more national and international news at the top of the hour. Jonathan, back over to you.
1: Thank you, Brendan. Now here's Bridget with one last look at your forecast.
9: Thank you very much, Jonathan. Well, we still have that special weather statement to tell you about in the far south of the Northeast. So this is around South River, Britt area, Parry Sound, just where we kind of are ending our coverage area. So that's going to be a special weather statement for showers and potential thunderstorms. You could get up to 40 millimeters of rain. That's beginning this evening and ending tomorrow morning. Otherwise, let's stay in the Northeast where there's a chance of showers for most areas. It will be mainly cloudy, though, up on the James Bay coast, and we'll see lows from 12 to 19 plus Humidex. In the Northeast tomorrow, that's Tuesday, chance of showers again for most areas, but for Wawa, Sault Ste. Marie, and Manitoulin Island, we'll mostly see a mix of sun and cloud. Highs from 18 all the way up to 28 degrees for the first day of September. In the Northwest tonight, cloudy, winds gusting about 40 kilometers per hour, becoming a bit lighter later on, and we'll see lows from 12 to 16. And tomorrow in the Northwest, gusting winds late in the morning. We'll see a chance of showers for Kenora and Fort Frances areas towards the Manitoba border. A little more sun, though, further east towards Thunder Bay. Highs tomorrow from 20 to 26 degrees across the Northwest. Looking at some current conditions, we're seeing some mist right now in Thunder Bay, sitting at 18 degrees. Our warm spot is Fort Frances, 26 degrees, but 29 with the Humidex. And up in Pewaunik, it's nice and sunny, 21 degrees, but 23 with the Humidex. Here in Sudbury at the airport, light rain showers, 20 degrees. Let's go over to the Sioux. Mist at this hour, 20 degrees, 27 with the Humidex. Pretty humid near the lake there. And in Attawapiskat, it is partly cloudy at this hour, and it's our cool spot at 15 degrees, Jonathan.
1: Thanks, Bridget. It's 5:38, 4:38 Central. Chris Edwards is here with the latest from the business world.
10: Good afternoon. Starting off, today kicks off this year's G20 finance meeting in the U.S. Watch for key figures in global finance to signal what they're going to do in the coming months, which means you'll be getting G20 headlines all this week. U.S. Treasury Secretary Scott Bessent, for example, may announce measures related to the Strait of Hormuz, China, and of course, Canada's trade war with the United States. The meeting gathers key finance officials from 20 of the world's largest economies. This year, it's happening in North Carolina. I spoke to University of Toronto politics professor John Curtin about Canada's trade war as a topic. He directs the G7 and G20 research group.
11: The good news is that U.S. Treasury Secretary Scott Bessent is going to have a private bilateral meeting with Canadian Finance Minister Champagne, and they will be talking about the tariffs, and doing so at, I think, a time where all we've seen is President Trump make another promise of more tariffs, but not until next year, January 1st, if Canada doesn't take off its retaliatory ones.
10: The meetings will conclude Wednesday. The full G20 meeting, which will feature world leaders themselves, is scheduled for December in Miami. And speaking of the Strait of Hormuz, the price of oil has shot up again. What's behind it this time? Well, several factors, but the Strait of Hormuz is definitely one of them. Hostilities picked up between the U.S. and Iran again this weekend. The global benchmark price of oil has jumped 8% since Friday. It's now sitting at about $90 U.S. a barrel. And that's got markets trying to figure out once again when this situation will finally de-escalate. The American military is feverishly trying to make the Strait of Hormuz open for traffic, but the transit remains tiny compared to pre-war levels. Rory Johnston closely watches oil markets. He founded Commodity Context, and he says that uncertainty is driving the price narrative.
12: The uncertainty will continue until the war is settled. And at this stage, it does not seem that there's any immediate move to wrap that up. We're going to continue having tit-for-tat exchanges between the U.S. and Iran. At this stage, it seems like more and more oil is starting to get through the strait, but at this stage, it's still not enough, and it will continue to be a tug of war between those two factors.
10: Over the weekend, President Trump also announced a major deal with Venezuelan oil. The oil, which the president described as, quote, a gift from Venezuela, will be used to replenish the U.S. strategic oil reserve. American oil reserves are at their lowest level in over 40 years, as it's been used to replenish global supplies since the war in Iran began in February. And finally, it's the end of an era. Soccer star Lionel Messi announced he's retiring from international competitions today, and this will be the last time we see him play, at least internationally. Messi still has a contract with Major League Soccer team Inter Miami until the end of their 2028 season, so you can still see him play if you make the trip down to Florida. But Messi is now 39 years old, so his career is winding down. And it should be said, it has been a legendary one. Partially owing to his particularly long time in the game, Messi is the most decorated player in the history of the sport and is considered by many as the best to ever play it. He helped Argentina win the World Cup in 2022 and nearly did it again earlier this summer in addition to 2014. Messi said he wrote his retirement statement 2 days after the most recent World Cup final, but he'll have plenty to do once he's done playing. He's made over $1 billion over the course of his 23-year career. For CBC Radio, I'm Chris Edwards.
1: Thanks, Chris.

So what's the number one issue in your city that's keeping you up at night? Maybe it's managing rising living expenses or concerns about community safety. Or maybe your municipality's snow removal strategy has you thinking. Well, we want to hear from you. What's top of mind as we approach the municipal elections? Well, on October 26th, voters across Northern Ontario head to the polls to select their next mayor and council. And we put together a short survey to learn about what's influencing your vote. It's completely confidential, and if you'd like, you can share your story with a reporter. So take a minute and tell us, what matters to you? 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Help guide our municipal election coverage throughout the campaign. Election Day, by the way, is October 26th.

0: 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I'm your host, Jonathan Pinto. Thanks for joining us on this Monday afternoon, the last day of August. So recently, the Globe and Mail released a list of Canada's best sandwiches. There's no actual ranking. It's highly unscientific, relying on suggestions from readers and Globe staff. Canada's biggest cities feature prominently, as you might expect, but topping the list in the rebels category, that is to say, quote, sandwiches that defy easy categorization, is a little place in North Bay. Crossroads Convenience is a little restaurant in a historic building on Algonquin Avenue. They're mostly a lunch spot, but these days, Crossroads also turns into a cocktail lounge at night. Reader Stephen Wilcock, who lives in Ottawa but has a daughter who lives in North Bay, told the Globe, quote, "Without a doubt, the best sandwich made in Canada comes from Crossroads Convenience in North Bay, Ontario. And it's not just one sandwich, although we'd recommend their kimchi turkey melt if we were forced to limit our choice. Matching the bar are their meatloaf sandwich and their roasted carrot and halloumi." For her reaction to this attention, I reached one of the owners of Crossroads, Emily Chadburn.
1: Hello, Jonathan.
0: Good to talk to you again.
1: You too.
0: Okay, so congratulations, first of all. How does it feel to be on a list of Canada's best sandwiches?
1: It's pretty surreal. We did not expect that at all. And honestly, we're just like so grateful that anyone took the time or felt that strongly about our sandwich to submit it.
0: Yeah, the Globe and Mail reader, Stephen Wilcock, who submitted you for this list, do you know them?
1: He's definitely been in quite a few times. I know him by name and I know his face now. And I know his daughter who lives locally. They come in all the time and they're great supporters of us.
0: And did they tell you that they were going to submit this to the Globe?
1: No, they did not tell me until afterward, actually. He sent me a DM and said, "Hey, this is something that the Globe and Mail is doing. I wanted to let you know that we nominated you, and I feel like a lot of your other patrons would like to nominate you." So, yeah, we just kind of put that message out on our stories, and I think quite a few people wrote in.
0: Tell me what happened when you heard from the Globe.
1: We got an email from a lady named Janice, and she asked us to send some pictures of our kimchi turkey melt. She said quite a few people wrote in saying that they loved our kimchi melts. So that was pretty exciting. We were so surprised.
0: That's awesome. Now, the kimchi turkey melt, I actually haven't had that sandwich from there. I've been always partial to the roasted carrot and halloumi sandwich.
1: So good.
0: Which is excellent. but the kimchi turkey melt, you know, it's actually one of the few sandwiches in this list that actually has a picture attached with it. Tell me how this particular sandwich came to be.
1: God, I mean, Brady would be the one to answer that because he's the mastermind behind all the sandwiches. But really, like, we were just taking classic sandwiches and putting our own twist on things. Originally, he had like a turkey club on the menu, and eventually just kind of was playing around with stuff. We love Korean food and Asian inspired food, and he just kind of threw this turkey melt together with kimchi and a nice sesame scallion aioli, and it turned out to be a huge hit. We typically change up our sandwiches pretty seasonally and frequently, but that's one that's on the menu that we haven't been able to change since we put it on because people might riot.
0: What is it about this sandwich you think people love so much?
1: I could not tell you. Like, it is delicious, and it's just one of those sandwiches that feels, I think, really comforting to have. And I've been told that it's like one of the few sandwiches that people actually crave and come back for. So
0: have you had anybody come in looking for one of Canada's best sandwiches?
1: Not yet. We did post on our stories that we were mentioned in the story, and so many people are really excited and sending us really nice messages, which is, it's lovely to have that recognition and support.
0: Emily Chadburn co-owns Crossroads Convenience with Brady Bertrand. North Bay Restaurant's kimchi turkey melt was recently listed as one of Canada's best sandwiches in the Globe and Mail. Now, longtime Up North listeners may remember that we actually featured Crossroads on Northern Nosh a few years back. So here's a bit of that conversation with Emily and Brady from November 2024. We started by talking about the historic DeMarco's building they're located in.
2: DeMarco's, that's the building that we're in. It's a very iconic, historic kind of building in North Bay. Lots of the community still comes in and kind of reminisces over the space. And yeah, it was just a much loved business here in North Bay. Like, they still have a coffee club going for all of the community members that used to come to DeMarco's, which is very cute.
0: What do they sell?
2: Same sort of stuff that we did. It was, you know, it was a bit more of like a grocer, but they also had soups and sandwiches and coffees. Yeah.
0: And then what was Crossroads?
2: And then Crossroads was just a little shop up on Four Mile Lake Road that was owned by my grandmother. And they had the same kind of vibe. They did very humble food, like soups and sandwiches. And they sold everything up to your Christmas ornaments to candy there.
0: Okay, so Brady, describe Crossroads Convenience, the business today.
3: So we tried to keep as much of the vibe from those two businesses as we possibly could. When pricing things, I try to make it affordable and keep the food simple and inviting to the community. And yeah, we're just trying to capture as much of that as we possibly can. Make it an inviting space where people can come. They don't have to spend a ton of money to... I just want people back in here to enjoy it like they used to. That's bottom line, is I just want people to be back in this space and enjoy it.
0: But it's not a convenience store, right?
3: No. The name purely comes from the store that Emily's grandmother owned. I am a sucker for a good alliteration. When we knew we wanted to go with Crossroads, the convenience part just kind of rolls off the tongue. I just fell in love with it right away.
0: So sandwich shop would be probably the most accurate description?
3: Yeah, that's pretty much what I call it.
0: Okay, so Emily, how did this start? How did this business start?
2: Oh, gosh. Well, we moved back home from Nova Scotia, actually, when we had our family. We just kind of wanted to be closer to family. And Brady was working at the hospital at the time. I was staying at home, and we were both kind of just like disenchanted with the industry that we previously worked in. So we knew that we wouldn't, you know, work in the industry, I think, ever again, unless it was for ourselves. And this space became available, and I've always loved this space. And it was just kind of the perfect timing. So that's kind of how it started. That's how we set out to become Crossroads.
3: It was the previous business owner made an Instagram post saying that she was closing down and if anybody was interested to let her know. So I came to check it out. I think I was in here for about 30 seconds before I realized, like, this is it. I fell in love with it immediately. It's such a unique spot. The fixtures, everything. It's so cool. I had to have it.
0: I've only seen it on Instagram. So describe the space to me.
3: So the building was built in 1928, and it still has a lot of the original features from then, the original terrazzo flooring, the original lighting fixtures. The entire bar back is this really beautiful, like art deco kind of style unit that, as far as I know, predates the entire building. They bought it used in 1928 from the Ontario Store Furniture Company. It has working fridges from that era, these beautiful sliding glass doors. It's just such a unique spot. You really don't see this stuff too much these days.
0: So Emily, you mentioned that you're both in the industry, in the food industry beforehand. Tell me a bit about your past before you moved back to North Bay.
2: Yeah, well, Brady and I actually met working out at a winery in Nova Scotia. I was handling a lot of the wine side of things, doing lots of tours and tastings. And Brady was the executive chef there. Previous to that, he'd been working in restaurants all over the East Coast and some of Canada's best restaurants. And I've just been kind of working in the hospitality industry since I was quite young, but fell in love with wine and decided to go that route. I took my education through the Wine and Spirit Education Trust. And that's kind of how we got together.
3: Yeah.
0: And so with this sort of quite extensive background, why did you decide to open up a sandwich shop in particular?
3: A lot of the time, as a cook, people will always ask you, like, what kind of restaurant do you want to open? Because that's kind of what it comes down to is... I mean, for me at least, since I was about 15, I think I've wanted to own my own restaurant. And my answer was always, it comes down to the location. If I were building something whole cloth, it would be very different than what we have today. But like I mentioned, that little walkthrough when I found out that this business was available, it kind of told me all that I needed to know about what we were going to do here. I knew immediately that I wanted the community to be involved as much as possible. So I wanted an affordable price point, which is why we went with the lunch and sandwich kind of style dining. I just want people back in here and enjoying the space like they used to.
2: Yeah, and it doesn't necessarily have to be fine dining for it to be good food. We just want to be able to source locally, support the local agricultural business here, while also making food well.
3: Yeah.
0: From November 2024, that was part of my Northern Nosh chat with Brady Bertrand and Emily Chadburn of Crossroads Convenience. North Bay Restaurant's Kimchi Turkey Melt recently made an appearance on the Globe and Mail's list of Canada's best sandwiches. What's your favorite sandwich in Northern Ontario? Send us a text, 249-377-4153. Jason in Thunder Bay said peanut butter and jam is my favorite, Jonathan. So that's 249-377-4153. You can email your favorite sandwich to upnorth@cbc.ca or call TalkBack at 1-844-85-NORTH. That's 1-844-856-6784. Let's end the program with some music. How about a song with some real energy to get you going? This is Heart with Barracuda.

Well, that's it for the Monday, August 31st edition of Up North. Coming up tonight on CBC News, you've heard by now that there are three federal by-elections today as the Liberals look to replace two outgoing MPs and the Conservatives aim to hang on to a key Quebec riding. We'll join Chief Political Correspondent Rosemary Barton along with David Cochran, host of Power and Politics, as they bring you live coverage of the results of these by-elections. You can watch tonight on CBC News Network and everywhere you stream CBC News, beginning at 9:30 p.m. Eastern or 10 o'clock Eastern on your smart TV. I'm Jonathan Pinto. Thanks for joining us today. For listeners in the Eastern Time Zone, your world tonight is next. While in Central, it's the World This Hour. Have a great evening, and we'll be back tomorrow.